hanging out with you. So here's something interesting. 50% of people say in today's current economic climate, it is A-okay to use a coupon on a first date. I disagree. I went on a first date with a guy to a Burger King once, and he used a coupon. That was about 10, 15 years ago, so I ain't going to regress.

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Luke Holmes with Rethink Some Things. My name is Tori D, and I'm kind of rethinking my approach to dating, right? Because I'm very old-fashioned. I prefer it when men approach me and pursue me. However, did I meet a man online that I think is very attractive and I would like him to know that I want to know more about him? Yeah. Does that mean that I'm going to have to reach out to him and express that interest first? Yeah. So maybe I've been wrong this whole time. We'll see how it goes. Maybe it's okay for women to approach men.

0: You've got it on Tree Country, WTRE 1330. That's Zach John King with some famous last words, get to drinking. If that's your plan this weekend, make sure you do it safely. Okay, always have a DD or take an Uber or cab or just stay home. I'm a big fan of that. That way, you know, you don't end up waking up in the middle of a field somewhere, disoriented with your clothes half on, half off, leading in a trail back to a road. I'm not speaking from personal experience. That's just a plot of a movie that I saw when I was in college.
1: What's up? It's Parker McCollum.
2: Here's my new song,
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2: Killing Me, actually, I wrote here at the ranch as well. I just kind of run around hunting. We're actually in the middle of another song, and I started playing that melody just kind of out of nowhere, and I stopped both of them, and I said, this melody, I don't know where this just came from, but we got to chase it. Whenever that just kind of fell out of my brain and chased that whole idea and turned out to be a great song on the record.

0: are not a horse, but we can give you one heck of a ride. 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

little Megan Maroney throwback there, of course, about Morgan Wallen. It's Tennessee Orange. My name is Tori D. Got Kane Brown singing the best love song of modern day about his woman.

Corey D hanging out with you. Sam Hunt always makes me think of my Grandma Josie because she would have loved him and his big old giant muscles. But Country House specifically reminds me of a story that she told me. She grew up in the, like, country in Tennessee, outside of Memphis, okay? And she said she had this distinct memory of when she was a little girl running from house to house to house with all of her little kid friends while all of their parents were sitting out in one person's yard drinking elderberry wine. And she said her and her friends concocted a plan one night where one of them was going to distract the adults with, like, a little dance routine, because apparently that is a universal experience no matter when you grew up. And she would steal the bottle of elderberry wine. That explains a lot about my grandma, if you knew her later in life. God rest her soul. Love you, Grandma Josie.

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0: remember the first time you got in trouble when you were in school? I was just thinking about this. The very first time that I ever got in trouble in school was because I got into a fight. It was first grade, and we were lining up to go back into the classroom. And there was this little boy. His name was Todd, and Todd had some problems, looking back, probably some problems at home. But Todd cut me in line, and I was such a teacher's pet. I tapped him on the shoulder, and I said, "Hey, you can't cut me in line. I'm going to tattle on you." Todd didn't like that, so he hit me with the right hook. And then I jumped on him like a rabid spider monkey and took him to the ground with me. I was the only one that got in trouble, though, interestingly enough.
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1: Josh Ross with Hate How You Look. 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

Tori D hanging out with you. That was John Morgan with Kid Myself. Got a little Scotty McCreery right now with In Between. Scotty being the reason why Hootie and the Blowfish finally have a number one single. Yeah. Their song Bottle Rockets is the only number one single that Hootie and the Blowfish has had in their entire career. Crazy, isn't it?

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Collins is, he makes what I call messy country, right? That was him with Water at a Wedding, a song, in case you didn't listen to the lyrics, about him meeting up with an ex weeks before her wedding. And then for whatever reason, he goes to her wedding. I mean, maybe they were friends. I mean, they did meet up and they did, you know. And then as he's at her wedding, he realizes, oh, she's not drinking champagne like a normal bride or wine or a cocktail. No, no. She's drinking water at her wedding. And then he starts to wonder, I wonder why. Could it be because whatever happened between us several weeks before the wedding may lead to, I don't know, a baby?

0: You're listening to Tree Country, WTRE 1330. That's Zach Topp with South of Sanity. It's Tori D hanging out with you. So here's the thing. Zach Topp, of course, is like the resurgence of classic country music, right? Like, he's the next genesis, so to speak, of Alan Jackson. And I'm not just saying that because there's rumors that Alan Jackson is actually his birth father. But, like, I don't know. There's just something about Zach Topp's brand of country that just scratches everybody's brain so right and makes you just feel nostalgic for the old days.
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It's Tori D, that guy right there, one of my favorites, Chris Young, with Who Am I With You. He's got a plethora of hits and so many love songs. And it's like, he's one of those artists where you don't realize it until you start listening to it and you go, oh, I remember that one. Oh, I remember that one. Oh, I remember that one. Anyways, here's Dan and Shay.

I had a night like that. I was camping. 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We got out there, realized that the person I was camping with forgot to bring the tent. So we had to sleep literally in the bed of the truck. We draped a tarp over it and tried to call it a night. 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Because what else could happen? I'm just lucky that there were no woodland animals searching for food with us.

0: 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And we play the other loop. And that's just some of the elves. Country music's got you covered.
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0: Justin Moore with Time's Ticking. It's Tori D hanging out with you. So Justin, fresh off of a 31-day stint in an inpatient center for alcohol issues. Super proud of him for realizing he had a problem and then taking the steps to correct the problem, to work on the problem, not only for himself and his health, but for his friends and his family and for us as the fans. It's never an easy decision to wake up and say, you know, hey, I need help. But he did. And if you're struggling, you can too.
1: 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It's Tyler Hubbard, and this is my new single, Land.

0: 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It's Tyler Hubbard, and that was my new single, Land.
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0: If you struggle with ADHD like I do, you might struggle with getting out of the house with all of the things that you need to go somewhere, right? Like your phone, your keys, your wallet. Well, I can attest to this. If before you walk out your door, you stop and you sing the chorus of that song, Phone, Keys, Wallet by Lainey Wilson, you will be able to get out of the house in one fell swoop. One time walking out the door, getting in your car and going to wherever you need to go. Trust me, I've done it. It works.
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Kiki Garcia hanging with you. The weekend is here. Bestie, are you ready? Are you ready to celebrate the weekend? Listen, I've been celebrating it like 12 hours ago. Okay, I started already. Alexander Kay on the way, Dylan Scott, and right now Zach John King with Get to Drinkin'.

0: All right, so this might be kind of weird, but you know what I'm really looking forward to this weekend is doing laundry. I know, what's wrong with me? I'm not really sure, but I love it. I've been away for a few days, so I have tons of dirty clothes. And then, of course, my husband was home alone, so there's tons of clothes from him. And then, of course, it's also the day that we change our sheets, so I got to wash those as well. I am so looking forward to it, so much so, I think I might actually sort my laundry this weekend. I know, I never sort the laundry, but this weekend I might start. So weird. So the average family does about 6 loads of wash a week. That sounds about right. And there's only 2 of us, and that sounds about right. I know, it's crazy. Don't think just because your kids moved out that your laundry is going to get less. It doesn't.
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If you want to hear something, Kiki Garcia 26. You can find me on TikTok. You can find me on Instagram. I'm all over the place. Send me a message. Let me know what's up.

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I'm going to do other things, too, I promise. I got a little heat for talking about the laundry so much. I've got Riley Green on the way, Ty Myers, and this is Luke Bryan, One Margarita.

0: Think As You Drunk. It's Riley Green. Okay, so I belong to a book club. I love it. It's actually meeting this weekend, and I'm excited. I just, I don't know, we have so much fun. We do, like, different activities together, and getting lost in a book, there's just something about it, right? Turns out getting lost in a book could actually make you a nicer person. According to researchers, people who regularly read fiction are more nurturing and have greater sensitivity and respect for others because entering different fictional worlds helps you understand what other people are going through, so you're going to be nicer to them. Why does that make so much sense? That makes complete sense to me, and there's nothing like it. I almost feel like I'm an extra character in the book, and I'm just observing. And sometimes I get sad when it comes to the end of a book.
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checked in. She said she's in a book club too, and it is so much fun. 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

It is Kiki Garcia. Bestie, are you so excited for the weekend? I know I am. Too excited. Laundry, chilling out, maybe going to the movies. That is what this weekend is all about. I've got Cody Johnson coming up. I've got Megan Maroney. Right now, George Burge with Ride, Ride, Ride.

0: on my horseback.
1: It's brand new music from Cody Johnson. So true story, when I graduated high school, you know how they give you a title at the end? Mine was teacher's pet, okay? And turns out that was not a bad thing at all, because if you want to get ahead in your career, researchers suggest kissing up to the boss. It helps boost you up the corporate ladder. That's so funny to me. I used to be such a brown noser. Not anymore so much. I don't know. The older you get, the less you're like, if you love me, you do. If you don't, you don't. It's all good. Everyone's got their thing, right? So are you a brown noser? Bestie, be honest with me. I am not going to judge you.
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back then, right now. It's Tyler Hubbard music. What's your favorite song right now? Great day to be a girl on Facebook. You can find me there. You can send me a message. KikiGarcia26, TikTok and Instagram. Make sure you're following me and I'll follow you back. And let me know what you want to hear this weekend.

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0: And Keith is as messed up as me. 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

It's the weekend. What? It's Kiki Garcia. I hope you are having a great weekend. I hope you're doing something fun. If you do have to work, it's okay. We're in it together, right? That's how I feel on the weekend. There's always a different vibe at the office on the weekend, and it's usually pretty good, right?

0: so.
1: All right, so this is so random, but somebody just brought me a pancake. I know, pancakes and, well, one pancake and some bacon, and I gobbled it up. I guess I was a little hangry, and I didn't know it, which is weird, because usually I'm the first one to know. But yeah, oh my gosh, why are pancakes so delicious? So, there's a restaurant I go to when I go to Vegas, and it is called, I want to say it's Little Black Bear, but I'm not even sure if that's the right name, but they have the most delicious pancakes in the world. So I realized there's sweet cream pancakes. Have you had one of these yet? They are so good. I found some sweet cream pancake mix at the supermarket, and I started making them at home. Now I don't have to go to Vegas anymore. I could just make these pancakes at home, because literally I would fly to Vegas just to get these pancakes. That's how delicious they are.
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else. I love hearing from you, bestie. I love to get your requests on the radio. It's one of my favorite things to do. KikiGarcia26, you can find me on TikTok. You can find me on Instagram. You can let me know what's up and what you would love to hear. And I will try my very, very best to get your favorite song on the radio because that's what I do, okay? I've got Ella Langley on the way and the band Perry. Ooh, drama with the band Perry, by the way. Yeah, lots of drama on TikTok.

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0: wallet. It's Lainey Wilson. I just got a new phone, by the way. 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
1: Hey, y'all, this is Brantley Gilbert, and this is my new song, Good Damn. Good Damn is a song I wrote with my good friends Brock Berry Hill, Taylor Phillips, and a fellow you might know by the name of Hardy. And it's a song about shooting your shot. Long story short, hope y'all dig it.

0: What's up, y'all? It's Brantley Gilbert, and you just heard my new song, Good Damn. 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

0: by now. It's Morgan Wallen. Yeah, that's a great song, isn't it? Morgan Wallen, he is having a summer and a half, right? Where other tours are not doing so good, Morgan Wallen, he's doing exceptionally good. That's got to feel good, too, right? Because, you know, he had a little trouble in the past, and of course he grew up and he got past it, and that's what life is all about, learning from your mistakes. And I think we all do that every single day, and you know, sometimes there's easier days and sometimes there's not, but you know what, bestie, we got this. So yeah, let's keep going.
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too, and I think you know this already. If you need a little inspiration, I post a magic morning mantra every single day on all of my socials. So that's another great reason why you should really be following me. I'm just saying. KikiGarcia26. You can find me on Instagram and TikTok. Great Day to Be a Girl on Facebook. But yeah, we need a little, I don't know, good news, okay? I like good news. I don't like bad news. And that's what we need to spread.

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0: 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And that's just some of the L's. 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

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Please be safe. And, of course, I'm going to talk to you very soon.

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1: Thankfully, they're stable. You're listening to Network Indiana. I'm Jarrett Lewis. Two Indianapolis police officers are recovering after being shot on the city's west side this afternoon. They were serving a narcotics warrant, according to IMPD Officer Drew Brown.
2: Quickly taken to an area hospital. Both were in stable condition. Active shots continued to ring out for several minutes, and the suspect was retreated back into the residence, and active shots continued for some time.
1: Brown says a shelter-in-place order was issued for the neighborhood on the city's west side. That order has since been lifted. The two officers are doing well, and the man inside the home was also shot. Indiana Governor Mike Braun asking the federal government for immediate help following a series of severe storms this week. Johnette Cruz reports.
3: Braun has requested a presidential emergency declaration through FEMA after tornadic activity and historic flooding devastated parts of the state beginning August 11th. The severe weather left a trail of destruction causing deaths, injuries, displaced families, and power outages that topped 300,000. If approved, the declaration will bring federal funding to cover immediate response costs like swift water rescues and power restoration as recovery efforts continue across Indiana. Johnette Cruz, Network Indiana.
1: There is a state of emergency out for Hamilton County. The county commission says dozens of roads are closed because of the flooding. Noblesville Mayor Chris Jensen.
4: We need to make sure that you stay safe. We need to make sure you stay off the roads that are closed. Most importantly, stay home if you can today. Stay out of this water. The rapids are quick. We'll pull you in if you're not careful.
1: A flash flood warning is issued for northern Hamilton, southern Madison, and Tipton counties. There are also flood warnings for a few counties in western Indiana and eastern Indiana. Parts of Anderson were under an evacuation order today. The average gas price in Indiana today at $3.60 a gallon, an 8-cent jump from this time last week, according to AAA. The national average is at $4.07. And the Indiana Fever are in action tonight. They host the Dallas Wings at Gainbridge Fieldhouse with tip-off at 7:30. I'm Jarrett Lewis. 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
8: 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We discuss this and much more on this edition of Hoosier Ag This Week from your trusted agriculture voice for the past 20 years on Indiana Radio, Hoosier Ag Today.
9: I'm Greg Allen. There are several lease options when it comes to renting cropland, but which one pays the most? You might not like the answer, but I'll share it anyway on today's show.
10: I'm CJ Miller. Is an early harvest in our future? A Posey County farmer tells me it's certainly possible on Hoosier Ag This Week. And I'll have market analysis on the way with Brian Basting.
11: I'm Ian DeEubank, and if the tires on your vehicle are still made from traditional petroleum-based processing oils, that's like so 10 years ago. Soy-based Goodyear tires are all the rage right now, and the Indiana Soybean Alliance donated a set earlier this week. I'll have those details coming up.
12: How do we say not as much rain without giving you false hope of having no rain? Well, I try and dive into that question in the weekend weather outlook here on Hoosier Ag Today. I'm Chief Meteorologist Ryan Martin. That'll be coming up here in a little bit.
8: And I'm Eric Pfeiffer. The great Indiana State Fair does roll on, at least when the weather allows. And we'll have plenty from the fairgrounds, including big winners on the dirt and the recipient of this year's AgriVision Award, the highest agricultural honor in the state. We begin, though, with that severe weather that rolled through earlier this week and didn't seem to stop, at least soon enough. Indiana farmers are assessing damage after a powerful round of severe weather swept across the state Tuesday into Wednesday, and our Greg Allen has the story.
13: The National Weather Service says multiple rounds of storms moved through Indiana, including a strong system that brought damaging winds, heavy rain, and reports of significant crop and property damage.
14: Structurally, it was extremely sound. That's why I'm so shocked to see it go. But it was just a little strip. It took trees in a line right through there, in a narrow line. Probably one of those downburst heavy gusts of wind.
13: That's Roger Wenning, who farms in three counties in southeastern Indiana, talking about a solid-built barn that was severely damaged in the storm. For corn growers, the timing is especially concerning. With the crop entering a critical late summer period, winds that flatten or lodge corn could reduce harvestable yields and make harvest more difficult and expensive.
14: If the corn has blown over some or pushed over, it makes it more difficult to combine. And if it gets pushed, it's going to hurt the yield because it just, you know, it's not growing straight up into the sun.
13: And the weather threat isn't over. Flood watches remain in effect in parts of Indiana with additional rounds of heavy rain and thunderstorms possible. Forecasters say damaging winds and flooding will remain concerns through at least Thursday, with more storm chances into the weekend. That means farmers may have limited time to assess Tuesday's damage before more rain moves across already saturated fields.
14: Check your crops. I mean, there's not a whole lot at this point we're going to do for them. You need to know what's there to make plans for harvest and fall. And then, you know, at harvest, you're going to have to watch for limbs laying out in the field so you don't run them into the combine.
13: For Indiana growers, the focus now is on how much corn can recover, what additional damage may occur, and how the storms will affect harvest and crop insurance claims. I'm Greg Allen.
8: Thank you, Greg. And we continue to hear many stories from farmers and other rural community members across the state that remain without power or have lost livestock or infrastructure. Our thoughts and prayers are with all dealing with these difficult circumstances. The greatest show on dirt. That's what they call the 4-H Grand Drive at the Indiana State Fair, presented by Farm Credit Mid-America for the 10th time. The show included fire and fireworks last weekend and, of course, produced grand champions. For these three, it was the final time they would step foot on the dirt as competitors.
15: My name is Hadley Hendrickson, and I just exhibited the Grand Champion Market Steer at the 2026 Indiana State Fair.
16: My name is Colton Kephart, and I just won Grand Champion Meat Goat Weather at the Indiana State Fair.
17: My name is Joe Rockable, and I just won the Grand Champion Weather Dam U, along with the fourth overall Weather Dam U here at the Indiana State Fair.
8: Hendrickson, an eight-time champion over her 10-year 4-H career from Randolph County, recounts the moments leading up to her final time on the dirt.
15: I was about to actually enter the gate when I was leading my steer into the Grand Champion Drive tonight, and it was really surreal. Like, this is the last time I'm entering this Coliseum on this night and entering the dirt, and it was truly just like an amazing moment because, of course, I'm sad, but just to see that all I've accomplished with my friends and family, it's just such a moment just to be proud, and I was already crying before I entered the Grand Drive because it was just to even be here no matter what happens was truly incredible for me.
8: Hendrickson is headed to Purdue University and wants to pursue a career in veterinary medicine so she can give back to this livestock industry that she is so passionate about. Tipton County's Dylan Achenbaugh says 4-H has been huge for him. He recommends students give it a try because there's something for everyone, and you'll find your people.
17: There's so many great people out here in this industry, and it took me forever to finally get out here and find the people who I'm friends with, people that I get along with and that are there to support me.
8: Johnson County's Colton Kephart took home the Grand Champion banner for the sixth time in his 10-year 4-H career Sunday night. As he looks back on his 4-H tenure, he says it's meant everything.
18: I think it's opened every single door for me in this life so far. I think it's helped me get into the college I wanted to go, helped me get the career I want. It's going to help me. It's helped me have a bunch of leadership positions in high school. It's really just transformed my life and made me into who I am today.
8: Kephart plans to pursue an engineering degree at Purdue. Other grand champions from Sunday night include LaGrange County's Ryder Lambright and his Market Barrow, Caroline Sullivan and her Market Lamb from Hancock County, Wayne County's Brantley Wampler and his Meat Goat Weather Dam, and Cohen Kober exhibited the grand champion beef heifer from Wells County. Check out the video of champions on our Facebook page at Hoosier Ag Today. We'll have more State Fair coverage on the way. Right now, it's time to check in on the markets. And for that, we say hello to C.J. Miller. He spoke with Brian Basting earlier on Friday. C.J., what's going on with the markets?
10: Well, Eric, we saw double-digit gains across the board for corn, soybeans, and wheat to close out the week on Friday. And I had the chance to chat with Brian about that during the middle of trade Friday afternoon. USDA releasing its monthly WASDE report on Wednesday afternoon, and we saw a pretty significant rally following that report. On Thursday, profit-taking, so grain prices went the other direction. Here on Friday, what do you see as the primary factors driving these grain prices right now, and how much of this is simply the market reassessing Wednesday's USDA numbers?
19: It's got to be U.S. yields. I think, are we seeing these yields reach a low and are going to bounce back from what they were forecasted there back in the USDA report on Wednesday? Or are these yields going to falter even from those reduced levels the USDA had? That's got to be a driving factor. We're in grain fill now for corn. We do need a nice amount of moisture in grain field. We don't need flooding rains. We don't need winds that knock the corn down. We need a smooth transition now between the next 6 weeks, between middle of August and the 1st of October, as harvest really gets underway. Beans, we need a good pod set, and more so now, pod fill. We don't need excess rains, and we don't need hot and dry conditions. So front and center, U.S. yields. Next would be, what are we going to see from the Chinese-U.S. relationship here in September when President Xi Jinping visits President, and we'll see what they decide. Will we see another spate of Chinese buying? We are seeing good buying, Chinese buying of beans at the moment from the U.S., and that's truly welcomed. Very little on the books last year. Very big book of soybean export sales to China. We'll also be watching those geopolitical events, CJ. We're going to see Ukraine situation calm down and shipping resume from the Black Sea, or is it going to get worse? So those are the factors I'd highlight, the top three, but there's so many other things going on now, too, that are going to influence markets. We're looking at a lot of moving pieces, a lot of ingredients for price volatility. What I'd encourage your listeners to think about, CJ, is managing price volatility with marketing strategies and avoiding price prediction. There are just too many variables. You can get yourself wound up in a knot and not be able to do anything if you're trying to predict day-to-day movement in price. Have a marketing plan in place and manage market volatility.
10: 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Settlements from Friday, September corn up 11 at 459. December 11 and a quarter higher, 483 and a quarter. September soybeans gaining 11 and three quarters at 1177 and three quarters. November beans 10 and a quarter higher, 1192 and a half. And September wheat climbing 22 to 674 and three quarters. October live cattle, though, dropping a buck 17 to 218.87. October lean hogs 37 cents lower, 81.75. Much more of Hoosier Ag this week coming
20: your way. Hey, kids, when you go to school, it is important to be kind. Make sure to talk to everyone. Smile and play with kids at recess. Have a fun and safe school year from WTRE.
21: UV rays are bad for the eyes, but if you look at it, it's so good for the heart. 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
12: After the significant rains of last week, it does look like we see a little less moisture over the next couple. I'm Chief Meteorologist Ryan Martin with Hoosier Ag Today's Weekend Weather Outlook. And you know what? I'm trying to figure out how to say not as wet, but without saying no precipitation, because we still have a rather damp outlook here. High humidity over the rest of this week and honestly into next. And we also have a decent amount of moisture that wants to try and develop here. So I don't want you to get too super excited about the fact that rain totals are less, because we still have rain, and at this point in my mind, any rain is probably too much at this point. Let's kind of talk about what's going on here. We come out of the weekend with a Saturday-Sunday period that had plenty of moisture in its own right. We weren't done with strong thunderstorms on Saturday, and I think we're going to be seeing another round of strong thunderstorms probably Monday morning in eastern parts of Ohio. But generally speaking, the weekend rains held a candle, didn't hardly hold a candle, I guess I should say, to what we saw earlier last week. Through your Monday, still a lot of clouds around, but we see those clouds start to break up late, and I do think we put together a completely dry Tuesday and a fairly close to a completely dry Wednesday. Overnight Wednesday night into Thursday, we've got some moisture that wants to dive southward over western Ohio, eastern parts of Indiana, but I'm going to put that at 40% coverage, that is all. Then we should be dry for the balance of a Thursday. Friday and Saturday of this upcoming week also don't have a lot of moisture either. Temperatures, though, stay warm, and humidity values, this is the key, those stay elevated. So with the amount of moisture we have in our atmosphere, I won't completely be able to rule out some pop-up showers, but I do think now we're putting together a drier stretch, more than just a couple of days. It could be stretching to three or four through the end of the week and weekend. Next, a significant chance of moisture will try and show up next week or the following week, the week of the 24th. I'm looking at mostly Wednesday night through Thursday, and then additional scattered showers on Friday. However, what we are also seeing is a drop in temperatures. So that's one of the reasons why we're able to say less precipitation toward the end of this forecast window, 28th, 29th, 30th, so on and so forth. And there, if Canadian high pressure, Canadian air breaks loose and moves southward over the Great Lakes, that will take moisture out of the atmosphere and drop our temperature. So that's what we're looking for. And if it happens, that means it will be rather cool to finish out the month of August and flip the calendar into September as well. However, the lack of precipitation and some real drying that can happen as we get closer to the end of August, that's the key story, and that's the one I think we really want to zero in on. That's a look at your forecast. I'm meteorologist Ryan Martin.
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3: Hey, thanks for joining us on Hoosier Ag This Week. I'm Eric Pfeiffer from Hoosier Ag Today, and let's head to southwestern Indiana now for a crop update. Indiana's corn and soybean crops are rated solidly across the state. According to USDA's latest crop progress report, 66% of Indiana's corn and 65% of the state's soybeans are rated in good to excellent condition. Now, of course, that could change after all the storm damage and everything else we had this week. But let's go to southwestern Indiana now. C.J. Miller has this crop update.
4: Right now in Posey County and the surrounding counties next to us here, I feel we're a little bit better than that.
5: That's Mark Seip, who farms with his family near Poseyville.
4: For down here, the corn has had nothing but excellent, ideal conditions all along. The soybeans basically have taken a little bit on the chin. They got to be a little bit out of the ground. They got to be growing a little bit, and then we hit a little bit of a dry spell. And actually, the agronomist that we have made the comment that the soybeans have quit growing for a little while, but then we got the rains, we got the moisture back in the ground, they took off again.
5: He says the early start to planting across the southern part of the state means there may also be a much earlier start to harvest.
4: Well, actually, there's some guys that are starting to talk about the end of next week. There's silage that has been wrapped up in some areas around here already. They've taken off the fields that they wanted for silage. So that's already gone. So that gives you an idea where we're at.
5: And while some agronomists are seeing tar spot, gray leaf spot, and other disease pressures impacting crops, Seib says he and his family were proactive earlier this spring with their fungicide applications.
4: The guys pretty much put a lot of fungicide on early because of the wet conditions that we were under, that we were afraid that it would get wetter and then the disease would be in worse, but we have not seen that. I think the fungicides paid off for everybody jumping in early, and then some of them have applied a second application of fungicides, and so we've been fairly blessed with low disease pressure so far this year.
5: Hear more from Posey County farmer Mark Seib at HoosierAgToday.com. I'm C.J. Miller.
3: The list of Goodyear tires containing soybean oil in the compound continues to grow, and so do the beneficiaries of those tires across Indiana. With details, here's Andy Eubank.
6: The Indiana Soybean Alliance, the state soybean checkoff, recently donated a set of soy-based tires to Benton County EMS.
7: We always need tires in a business to where moving people and responding to emergencies is something that we're always looking to replace and making sure that they're at their best peak operating status.
6: That's Jason Fisher, director of Benton County EMS. For more than a decade, the state and national checkoffs have worked with Goodyear to find this new use for what comes out of soybean fields. Alan Buchanan is a Benton County farmer and secretary on the ISA board.
8: There's been a little bit of a collaboration with Indiana Soybean Alliance and Goodyear, and we're just always looking for ways at the checkoff. We're always looking for ways to substitute soybean oil for petroleum products, and Goodyear research has found that that makes the tires a little more pliable and works better in snow and ice. A lot of great feedback, and Soybean Alliance is doing this all across the state for fire departments, food pantries, and all kind of public services, and they're getting great feedback on the performance.
6: Fisher agrees. His early reviews on the quality of the tire grip are positive, and he's hopeful for good winter results, too.
7: With the weather the way it's been, I can say that it's much better. The tires seem to handle well and has definitely improved the operating status from the tires that we did have. A lot of research points to the all-weather being improved for all weather use, and so I'm hoping that that's the case for us.
6: He told Hat it is very fitting having a soy-based tire on a Benton County emergency vehicle.
7: Now, we're very ag-based, as everybody knows, in Benton County. And so having that capability of knowing that some of the products that we see every day that the farm community works hard to keep going are in our tires now, I think that's a positive for us, a positive for the ag community, and those that raise and make the product.
6: Goodyear's use of soybean oil is increasing each year, and the variety of soy-based tires expands too. Buchanan hopes for continued expansion.
8: Well, potentially, we hope it can develop into a lot more. I'm not really sure what percentage they use this soybean oil like in ag tires, but that's obviously a really huge market as well. And I hope that it's something that they can continue to build on. But, you know, every little bit helps. We're just always trying to move that pile and use up demand in some way every day.
6: And for Fisher at EMS, he appreciates the donation, but he also looks forward to buying these tires that his own community raises. I mean, to Eubank.
3: For 20 years, the cheese lady, Sarah Kaufman, has been taking a big block of cheese and turning it into a spectacle at the Indiana State Fair. And apparently we decided to send the cheesiest reporter we have, me, to the big cheese reveal. It happened Wednesday with American Dairy Association Indiana. The sculpture honors the State Fair baseball theme of always a hit, but it added a little bit more to celebrate 20 years of welcoming the cheese lady to the fair.
9: And we came up with this last year at this very time, right after we said, what are we going to do? It's going to be 20 years of cheese sculptures. So quickly we said, we never carved you. And I said, we can have Buttercup sculpting me. It'll be a real twist and clever.
3: Kaufman says this is the first time she's ever carved herself. At 73 years old, she intends to keep on coming back, despite the tremendous time and effort it takes to create the sculpture in such a short time.
9: We arrived here at the fair on Monday a week ago, set up, splitting the blocks, two of us carving, plus Janet is helping doing all kinds of stuff. I say we're well over 250 hours of work carving. It's quite a task.
3: And that doesn't include the design time ahead of carving, which Kaufman calculated at about 40 hours. For the cheese lady, she just loves what she does, and she loves working with Indiana dairy farmers, saying she knows the quality and care that they put into their cows and making a quality product. Kroger and Pace Dairy donated over 1,600 pounds of cheese to make this year's sculpture. Be sure to watch the video with the cheese lady on our Facebook page at Hoosier Ag Today.

0: We see our role in successful modern economies are they need connectors. They need the people that bring the walls down between companies, that help ensure that interesting ideas are getting fertilized and catalyzed in all ways. And so one of the things that we do, and that's kind of an invisible way that we operate, is we are hearing conversations, we're out in the marketplace and we're knowing who should talk to who. And those are intangibles, but really important things that we get to do.
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5: Welcome back. Hope your weekend is going well so far. Eric Pfeiffer here from Hoosier Ag today with the top news in Indiana and U.S. agriculture on Hoosier Ag this week. Spent a lot of time at the Indiana State Fairgrounds this week for the State Fair, and a lot was happening. The AgriVision Award, it's presented annually during the State Fair to Hoosiers who make major contributions to farming, agribusiness, and ag biosciences. That honor was bestowed on a very well-deserving farmer on Thursday. It is the state's highest agricultural honor.
6: It's truly an honor. It's a surprise to me, but when I look at past recipients, it's a pretty elite class, and I'm humbled to be a part of it.
5: Putnam County farmer Mark Legan received the AgriVision Award Thursday from Lieutenant Governor Micah Beckwith and the Indiana State Department of Agriculture. In his acceptance speech, Legan told the crowd that he's lived a blessed life. Legan Livestock and Grain operates a sow breed-to-wean hog enterprise alongside roughly 1,000 acres of row crops, primarily corn and soybeans. But Legan says they're just as much a people business as they are pigs and corn.
6: When I look back over my career, it's been the people that have made the difference, and then involvement in Indiana pork producers, Indiana soybean, U.S. Meat Export Federation, all of those things I think have really helped contribute to give me a broader perspective outside of our farm, things that go on and that are important.
5: In addition to those organizations, Legan has also served as a board member for the National Pork Producers Council, an advisory member for the Purdue University Dean's Advisory Council. He served on the 8th Congressional District Ag Advisory Committee, and he was a former member of the Chicago Federal Reserve Advisory Committee. And Legan is a true pioneer in conservation and responsible farming. The farm has earned recognition for their extensive conservation efforts, like the Conservation Legacy Award. During his speech, Legan thanked his wife Phyllis, who he describes as one in a million, for taking that leap of faith with him back in 1989. Congratulations to Mark Legan, this year's AgriVision Award recipient. Watch the video and read more at HoosierAgToday.com. Farmland owners and operators have several lease options when it comes to renting cropland, but which one pays the most? Here's Greg Allen with the answer.
7: Agricultural economists at Purdue University recently looked at that question, examining farmland lease returns over the past 20 years.

0: According to Michael Langemeyer, the director of the Purdue Center for Commercial Agriculture,
1: leasing land is one of the most important financial decisions in U.S. agriculture, and for most operations, it directly affects cash flow stability, exposure to price swings, and long-term profitability per acre.
0: His findings show there's no clear winner.
1: Fixed cash rent provided the most stability, while crop share and flexible cash rent were far more volatile, rising faster in strong markets, but also falling more sharply in years with weaker prices. That distinction is critical because it shows there is no single best lease in all environments, only trade-offs between stability and upside.
0: In fact, Langemeyer found returns between different lease types could vary by more than $100 per acre in a single year.
1: That kind of swing tells us something important. Crop share leases amplify market cycles. When commodity prices are strong, they can outperform fixed cash rent, but when margins are tight, they tend to lag.
0: Find more of Langemeyer's findings on our website, HoosierAgToday.com. I'm Greg Allen.
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2: Amy Kinsler, Senior VP and Chief Experience Officer with Keystone Cooperative, says the full-day event brings together industry experts and more than 80 ag partners, giving producers direct access to crucial tools and insights heading into a pivotal season.
3: So we've got speakers coming in that are going to talk about the farm economy. They're going to talk about our input supply and what procurement looks like for this year, risk management strategies, AI, you name it. We'll have it there to talk to our farmers so they can learn. We're also going to have over 80 vendors there. So all of the partners that our farmers work with as they prepare for fall, we've got them all there. So they can come, they can access them all in one spot.
2: The day also marks a key milestone for the cooperative, featuring incoming CEO Scott Logue on the main stage to discuss the organization's path forward.
3: He's going to talk a little bit about the strategy of the co-op, where we're heading here in 2027, a little bit of his vision, which will be really great for our members to hear. Again, he's been with us for a long time. He knows Keystone in and out. He's going to do a great job leading us forward.
2: And Kinsler emphasizes that the presentations are built strictly to provide practical value that growers can take straight back to the farm.
3: This is something that we are really intentional about, who we bring in and how we present that information. This isn't a commercial about Keystone at all. This is really about the information that we think our members need to hear in order for them to be successful as they head into fall, which then leads into planning for the 2027 crop.
2: We certainly hope you can join us as the 2026 Co-op Classic takes place Thursday, the 20th, at the Circleville location near Frankfort. For full event details and registration, visit KeystoneCoop.com. You can get there as early as 7:30 for a free breakfast and registration. And if you can't make it then, that's okay. Come around lunchtime. There's going to be lunch served also. Plenty of information to be had. We hope to see you there. That does it for this edition of Hoosier Ag This Week. We'll do it again next weekend. Same hat time, same hat channel. And you can find all of our info at HoosierAgToday.com. I'm Eric Pfeiffer, Hoosier Ag Today, Indiana's Farm Network, for 20 years.
4: 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Jelly Roll is not okay.
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0: Chamberlain and that woman. And Universal Studios Hollywood is adding a sound barrier for its newest roller coaster, Fast and Furious Hollywood Drift, all because it's apparently too loud for area neighborhoods. People say it constantly sounds like people yelling bloody murder.
1: 30, 40 seconds, you just kept hearing screams, and it's like, this is going to be our new sound in the neighborhood all day long. Very peaceful, you know? So that roller coaster, it's a game changer.
2: 5 minutes, you hear, ah! And you're like, is this really happening? I'm sitting here at my desk doing work, and there's like this crazy roller coaster sound.
0: I mean, that's what you want from a roller coaster. Go fast and scare you. I'm in.
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0: Hollywood. It's another backpack hit-filled edition of American Top 40. 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

0: From West Park Road in Greensburg, this is Saturday Sunshine with Billy Joe. 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Good morning. It is 7:01 on your Saturday, August 15th. Thank you so much for joining me for Saturday Sunshine. Do you need a reason to celebrate today? Well, other than your birthdays and events, it's National Relaxation Day. It is. National Lemon Meringue Pie Day. National Leather Craft Day. Seems like one really chilled day and one really hardworking day. Anyway, National Homesteaders Day as well. So those are your reasons to celebrate today, August 15th. A Saturday Sunshine quote comes from Ralph Waldo Emerson. What lies behind us and what lies before us are tiny matters compared to what lies within us. Man opens mailbox and finds 26-year-old postcard from his late parents. Posted on People.com, August 13th, by Rachel Raposas. A California man recently got the surprise of a lifetime when he received a 26-year-old postcard from his late parents. When Bob Shepard, a resident of Long Beach, went to check his mail on Wednesday, August 5th, he found a postcard from his parents that was sent to him from a 2000 trip to Copenhagen. The long-delayed piece of mail, which Shepard called a postcard from heaven, brought back joyful memories of his mom, Joanne, a social butterfly, who died 4 years ago, and his father, John, an Army veteran, who died 2 years before his wife. Of course, the question still remains of what took the postcard so long to reach him. The postcard itself was dated July 2000, but the actual postmark was from earlier this month. When Shepard asked his mail carrier, the postal worker said the most likely scenario was that the postcard somehow fell out of a bin and ended up underneath a piece of furniture for decades. They must have just found it recently and said, hey, this guy still lives at the same address. Let's go ahead and send it to him. For more information about this postcard from heaven, check out people.com. American Girl and country music superstar Megan Maroney team up for an all-new collection, posted on Mattel.com August 5th. 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Inspired by Megan Maroney, the collection lets fans step into the spotlight whether they're imagining themselves performing on stage, planning concert looks, or cheering on their favorite country music star from the front row. 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Luke Combs announces blockbuster 2027 tour with an all-star country lineup. Posted on AmericanSongwriter.com August 13th by Chris Piner. One day after releasing his newest album, The Way I Am, in March, Luke Combs kicked off his My Kinda Saturday Night tour. Since his first stop in Paradise, Nevada, the country star watched as he continuously set records and even caught the attention of Guinness World Records. Nothing short of a historic year for Combs, he wasn't ready to end the good times just yet. Already looking ahead to 2027, he announced the continuation of his My Kinda Saturday Night tour. For fans who were unable to see Combs in concert in 2026, there was yet another chance to make the dream a possibility. While teasing fans with a mysterious countdown clock, when it finally hit zero, he announced the tour. According to the announcement, Combs will kick off the 2027 tour April 3rd with the show in Arlington, Texas. From there, he will travel throughout the United States and Canada. For now, his last concert will be on June 26th in San Diego. Although Combs urged fans to join his fan club For pre-sale details, he revealed that the general sale will start on August 21st at 10 a.m. For those who are a part of the fan club, they will get early access to pre-sale tickets. Other artists that are going to join Luke Combs for a Saturday night tour include Treaty Oak Revival, Avery Anna, Shenandoah, and Wyatt McCubbin. This has been your Saturday Sunshine on Tree Country 1330 WTRE. 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
1: Stable. You're listening to Network Indiana. I'm Jarrett Lewis. Two Indianapolis police officers are recovering after being shot on the city's west side this afternoon. They were serving a narcotics warrant, according to IMPD officer Drew Brown.
2: Quickly taken to an area hospital. Both were in stable condition. Active shots continued to ring out for several minutes, and the suspect was retreated back into the residence, and active shots continued for some time.
1: Brown says a shelter-in-place order was issued for the neighborhood on the city's west side. That order has since been lifted. The two officers are doing well, and the man inside the home was also shot. Indiana Governor Mike Braun asking the federal government for immediate help following a series of severe storms this week. Johnette Cruz reports.
3: Braun has requested a presidential emergency declaration through FEMA after tornadic activity and historic flooding devastated parts of the state beginning August 11th. The severe weather left a trail of destruction, causing deaths, injuries, displaced families, and power outages that topped 300,000. If approved, the declaration will bring federal funding to cover immediate response costs like swift water rescues and power restoration as recovery efforts continue across Indiana. Johnette Cruz, Network Indiana.
1: There is a state of emergency out for Hamilton County. The county commission says dozens of roads are closed because of the flooding. Noblesville Mayor Chris Jensen.
4: We need to make sure that you stay safe. We need to make sure you stay off the roads that are closed, most importantly. Stay home if you can today. Stay out of this water. The rapids are quick. We'll pull you in if you're not careful.
1: A flash flood warning is issued for northern Hamilton, southern Madison, and Tipton counties. There are also flood warnings for a few counties in western Indiana and eastern Indiana. Parts of Anderson were under an evacuation order today. The average gas price in Indiana today at $3.60 a gallon, an 8-cent jump from this time last week, according to AAA. The national average is at $4.07. And the Indiana Fever are in action tonight. They host the Dallas Wings at Gainbridge Fieldhouse with tip-off at 7:30. I'm Jarrett Lewis. 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
0: 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It is 7:10 on your Saturday morning. The weather forecast for today calls for a high of 85 degrees with mostly cloudy skies. Showers are also in the weather forecast. Tonight's low 73 degrees. For Sunday, a high of 87 with partly sunny skies and a chance of thunderstorms. For Sunday evening, cloudy skies. And that chance of thunderstorms continues with a low of 70. Then for Monday, a high of 82 with mostly sunny skies. So, I thought, and I'm not sure if I've done this recently. I don't think I have. It's possible that I might have. But I don't think I have. You know? I think we should travel back to 1996. I think we should. It just seems like maybe the weather was nicer in in August of 1996, perhaps. Either way, we're going to kick off this morning with George Strait and Blue Clear Sky on Tree Country 1330 WTRE.

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3: 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Good morning. It is Saturday Sunshine with Billy Joe. Thank you so much for listening. How do you like going back to 96? It was good, right? So we heard Don't Get Me Started from Rhett Akins, and You Can Feel Bad from Patti Loveless, Treat Her Right from Sawyer Brown, and kicking off the morning with Blue Clear Sky, because I wanted to, with George Strait. So, good songs from 96, right? Taking you way back. I thought so. Let's just briefly talk about the weather forecast. High of 85 today, mostly cloudy skies. For tonight, low of 73. It does say showers likely and thunderstorms. I'm hoping they're wrong. I'm just, you know, I want to mow the yard. For Sunday, a high of 87 and a low of 70, mostly cloudy skies. And then for Monday, mostly sunny skies and a high of 82. Okay, you're right. I don't really want to mow the yard. I want the yard mowed. And I can't do that if it's raining. You're right. Okay. So continuing with 1996, we are going to go and listen to some Mindy McCready, Slow It Down with Clint Black, and then pick it back up with Lone Star. On Tree Country, 1330 WTRE.

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2: 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Good morning. It is 7:41 on your Saturday morning. Thank you so much for joining me for a Saturday sunshine, because we may just have to be sunshine because it's not out there. The weather forecast for today does call for a high of 85 and a low of 73 with mostly cloudy skies and that chance of rain. We are also under that flood watch. I believe they've extended it to Sunday. High of 87 and low of 74 Sunday with a chance of rain. And then for Monday, a high of 82 with mostly sunny skies. So that's the weather forecast on your Saturday sunshine. Right. So in 1996, we heard Lone Star with No News, Tracy Lawrence with Time Marches On, Like the Rain from Clint Black, and kicking it off with Mindy McCready's Guys Do It All the Time. But now, because we got to stay upbeat, you know, can't let that rain fall too much, right? So it's the Mavericks who just lost, I've already forgot his name. So let's just transition way past that and just do All You Ever Do Is Bring Me Down. Entree Country, 1330 WTRE.

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9: Tree Country 1330 WTRE. It is Saturday sunshine and it is time for me to go. But thank you so much for joining me for today's look back at 1996. I appreciate it. You heard Walking Away from Diamond Rio, Blue from Luann Rimes. Learning As You Go from Rick Trevino, and All You Ever Do Is Bring Me Down with Flacco and the Mavericks. Be someone's sunshine today. Smile. You just don't know. So, since it's cloudy, be that sunshine. Thank you so much for listening this morning. I may not have the most listeners, but I have the best ones, so thank you very much. Have a great week. 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But right now, it's Daddy's Money from Ricochet on Tree Country 1330 WTRE.

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Looks like Taylor Swift is now officially the youngest artist to ever be inducted into the Nashville Songwriters Hall of Fame. I ain't surprised neither. That's how I knew it, I knew you. I'm Brian Taylor with you. And definitely appreciate being here with us too. Here's some low cash now. And I love this life.

0: That's Ian Smurs and Shane Mooney. And say so. And people online are now debating what things might end up becoming today's asbestos. And there's a lot of things out there that really concern me. A lot of things. List includes growth hormones in chickens, energy drinks, scented air fresheners, and I love those too. Hopefully they're safe. Polyester clothing's high up on the list. And the top of the list is microplastics. I mean, that's really kind of a concern already, unfortunately.
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just announced his 2027 My Kind of Saturday Night Tour this past Thursday all over socials. That's Luke Combs. I rethink some things. Can also find me and follow me on Instagram. Bryn Taylor Live.

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0: That's Lunalena and all my exes. And a recent survey actually found that 82% of families do in fact have a dining manager. That's a person who handles all the meal planning, shopping, and cooking.
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3: Morning, everybody, and welcome back to another exciting edition of Beyond the Game. 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Ryan Higginbotham, Jason Simpson live here in studio. Ladies and gentlemen, 2 weeks in a row, we have him with us once again via satellite. The Godfather has returned. Tom Fleming is semi in the house, everybody.
4: Yes, on a secret mission from what in my Army days we would call Fort Living Room.
3: From the comforts of his Lazy Boy recliner. Shout out to, even though they don't sponsor Beyond the Game, you're more than welcome to Tap Furniture. But Tap Furniture has been a loyal sponsor of many local sports broadcasts. So the Lazy Boy, if you want to be like Tom and enjoy that comfort, go see our friends at Tap Furniture.
4: So, which is actually where this chair came from that I'm sitting in, and it is actually called the Beast. It is the biggest lift chair that they have.
3: Now wait, Tom. Is that a comment on how much comfort you wanted? Or is that a comment on you thought, man, I really need an industrial-sized chair to get me up?
4: A little of both, probably. Hey. Actually, I wanted as much comfort as I could have. So this thing is wonderful. I've had it for a couple of years. And, it's great. I love it.
3: Well, Tom, you and I both said last night, you know, we can't seem to escape controversy and get to positive vibes when it centers around the WNBA, and especially for us, the Indiana Fever, because, you know, they're in our backyard. They have Caitlin Clark and Sophie Cunningham, who have, for vastly different reasons, have become lightning rods around the WNBA. But, you know, I said I had almost a hot take. We haven't had any hot takes in a while. I had a hot take when it came to the WNBA, and you said you did as well. So I'm going to give you the floor first. Why don't you go ahead and share with us what your hot take or deep dive is when it comes to the WNBA?
4: Well, for people that may not be aware, there was a game recently between the Indiana Fever and the Chicago Sky, And during that, Sophie Cunningham was driving for a layup, and she gets taken out by Dejanay Carrington. Isn't that a mustard?
3: Dejanay.
4: Yeah. And, I mean, she just wiped Sophie out. It was kind of one of those things for me that, you know, you don't hit somebody when they're in the air. When they're going for a fast break, you don't wipe them out. And she's been known to do this before, Miss Dejanay. And she ended up getting ejected, got called for a flagrant two, was ejected from the game. And within minutes of her being ejected, on her Instagram, I think, I don't remember which one it was, but she put white privilege at Indiana Fever. Now, it doesn't take much to draw conclusions from what she said. And now, Miss Dejanay, on her X account, this is what she said in response to comments about her play and taking her out. And this is what she had to say. I've never once claimed that the assessment of the foul was white privilege. That was your assumption. Try exercising your critical thinking skills. I know you studied psych. Furthermore, I'm the last thing from ignorant or asinine when it comes to speaking on white privilege. Do your research on that one. I actually went to school, one of the top universities, might I add, Stanford. She went to Stanford for 3 years to educate myself on this exact subject. I would never use that term as a rhetorical weapon, knowing the historical and social weight it holds without having the proper evidence to substantiate it. It's just who I am. I'm never going to just let an open layup be had. And now this week there have been two other instances in two separate games of her doing something very similar to what she did to Sophie Cunningham. But now, you know, I think that we're all reasonably intelligent people on this show. If somebody sends out something on Instagram or on X that says white privilege at Indiana Fever, what conclusion are you supposed to draw from that? How can you draw anything other than she's claiming that it was a result of white privilege and the Indiana Fever specifically? So, guys, your thoughts on that? I mean, it's just, it's ridiculous.
3: I don't know how you can think it's, she meant anything but exactly what she said. Why would you post that and then say, well, that's not what I meant? I mean, there's not a whole lot of gray area when you post something like that that says white privilege. That's not an innuendo or anything. You know, it means exactly what you have just said. So I don't know how she can pretend to hide behind it. And you know, the thing is, to her point, she is not a dumb person. She graduated from Stanford. You know, it's an elite. It's not a good. It's an elite university. But I think she is totally backwards when she says she is not ignorant. There is a big difference between dumb and ignorant, because ignorant can mean just not knowing. And even though I feel that she is a very educated lady, I think she is ignorant to the fact that regardless of what you intended that to mean, it's going to come off as exactly the words that you said. You weren't trying to hide behind that and mean something else and paint a picture that meant something different. You meant exactly what you put out on X.
4: Yeah.
3: Ryan, your thoughts?
5: Yeah. I mean, when I saw the video of it and then I saw her comment, I went, what else could this possibly be about? And I mean, it's just asinine. Truthfully, it's one of the dumbest things that you could really do. And I saw that she said, you know, just wait until like the next game. Their next game's what, like 8 days away? Is it next Sunday? I think the Fever and Sky play again, something like that.
6: Tom would know. He probably has the WNBA schedule tattooed on his body somewhere. That's how big a fan he is.
4: I know they do have a game coming up here soon over the next couple weeks, some point.
6: And so, like, when you go back and watch it, because, Tom, to your point, you know, this became a controversy, and then the Fever's next game out, Stephanie White gets booed by the home crowd, which then leads some players to back her, and then she comes out and holds this press conference, you know, basically saying that the outside world, whoever that is creating narratives that aren't true. And I'm going to honestly, a fraction of what she said, I'm actually going to agree with. When she says, you know, we get the luxury of having the replay and slow-mo, and they show it from 85 different angles and things like that. She said in real time, she did not see the severity of it, which is why she didn't react to the level that I think fans may have expected her to react to that foul. But here's where I'm going to push back on her. And Tom, you know this of me. I'm going to defend my players until the end of days. If I think, if something even looks a little bit funny, I will lose my mind to defend my players. And then if I have to go back and rescind and apologize or soften what I said, then I will do that. But my default is defend my players, period. Because I know the character of the kids that I coach, and I know if there's any sort of a rough play or you know, something happens and then there's maybe a retaliation against one of my kids or something, I can literally think back through every single kid that I've coached. On the girl side, I can't name for you one player that would have ever intentionally gone out and purposefully tried to do something. The way that Dejanay Carrington's foul, it looked intentional. Like, I know there's intentional fouls, but it looked like she was purposefully trying to take Sophie Cunningham's head off. It looks to me like, I think as soon as she left the floor, it was, I am going to go try to contest this shot. Very quickly understood it wasn't going to happen. She goes, okay, I'm going to prove a point here. And she tried to take her head off. So I think where Stephanie White kind of loses some of that argument, and I think it's a reason why some of the fans were so frustrated and expressed it in booing. And then the funny thing is they said she got a loud ovation last night. And it wasn't just that incident. And, Tom, you'll remember more of these, I'm sure. How many times just this year have there been instances where she had a chance to defend, whether it was Caitlin Clark or another player or a team, and she just gives you this vanilla, flowery answer where it doesn't feel like she has her players' backs? Now, publicly, the players are saying that she does, and they feel it from her. But I wonder if behind the scenes, that is the actual reality, because there have been so many instances this year, and that last one, the Dejanay Carrington and the foul, is yet another example of where you don't feel like Stephanie White fully has her players' backs. It's like she has a foot on both sides of the line. She's being cautious in what she's saying and maybe a little bit trying to defend her players. I don't know, Tom. Am I reading that right?
4: Yeah, you know, and I think part of it initially, she didn't react in the way that most people think that she should. If you go back a couple of years ago, Caitlin Clark's rookie year, she had an instance during a game where she got poked in the eye. Guess who the player was that poked her in the eye?
6: Dejanay?
4: Dejanay Carrington. Mm. And guess who Dejanay Carrington's coach was when that incident happened? Stephanie White.
6: Huh. Interesting.
4: I think she was trying to defend one of her former players. But, yeah, I mean, I get frustrated. I really don't think she appreciates what she has, specifically with Caitlin Clark.
6: Well, and, like, even to your point, if she is defending somebody who, if you've coached before, you probably have a relationship with and things, but it's really easy to still defend your players. I have a long-standing relationship with Dejanay. She plays hard. She, you know, blah, blah, blah, blah, blah. But that crossed the line, and that's not what we're about. And I'm sure she feels sorry for it, but we have to protect our players. She shouldn't be doing things. You know, there's a very easy way to support your player now while still, in a backhanded way, not lambasting your former player, but it'd be like scolding your own child. You can still do that while also giving the impression that, hey, I am fully behind the players that I am in charge of right now. That is my number one priority. That would have been so simple to do, but yet again, add it to the list of hundreds of ways that the WNBA and the Fever and Stephanie White cannot get out of their own way. They just can't help themselves. They are quite literally the perfect example of one step forward, two steps back. Every single time they open their mouths, it's one step forward, two steps back. Except for, and I'm not saying she's perfect, because, you know, she had to have a technical foul rescinded to not get an automatic suspension. But have you, I know you have, this is a rhetorical question. Have you ever paid attention to every single time that Caitlin Clark speaks, how it makes sense, how it's about the right things, how it tries to not only progress her team and her teammates, but the game and the league and things like, it's never a shot across anyone else's bow, whether right in your face or, you know, taking, you know, an underhanded compliment or diss or whatever you want to look at it. She's just so buttoned up and so businesslike and professional in everything that she does. So Caitlin Clark can take two steps forward, but then somebody else is going to open their mouth two steps back. So at best, the WNBA stays where they are. But if it's not Caitlin Clark, they just keep moving two steps back from where they were every single time. And they just cannot get out of their way.
4: Yep.
6: So I'm going to go ahead and go out on a limb here. And this is going to go back to, this is hot take hotel style here. I don't know if I'm going to raise it to that level, but, you know, I kind of said it jokingly last night. And here's, and I'm going to let the cat out of the bag. This is the only reason I don't fully believe this already, is I go back in my head to guys like Grant Hill, Anfernee Hardaway, Derrick Rose, guys who at the start of their career were on a path to, like, top five, top 10 all time conversation. They started on that path. Injuries just derailed all three of those guys' careers. Like, you go back and look at the first three or four years of Grant Hill's career, there's a reason people were comparing him to Michael Jordan. Now, do I think he ever would have gotten to that status? No. But there were a lot of comparisons in their games and the way that he played and things like that. But injuries just took him out of it. But, you know, I said last night in our text chain, and I will G-rate what I put in our text, but when is the WNBA and the players around the league and the league itself going to realize they already have, even though she's only in her third year, they already have the GOAT playing right now. The best player to ever play in their league is playing right now. And that's no diss on any player that's come before. But let's look at this. Okay. So, 20 career games with 20-plus points and 10 assists. That's stat number one. That's the most in WNBA history. Caitlin Clark already has that. And don't forget, she missed, well, she only got to play, what, 12 games last year, Tom? Is that right? 12 or 13 games?
4: Yeah.
6: So
4: 13.
6: So in three seasons, she may have played a two seasons worth of games. Mm-hmm. So she already has 20 career games of 20 plus points and 10 assists. That is the most in WNBA history. That's in basically, like we said, two seasons. No other player has more than 10 by themselves. Courtney Vandersloot has 10. Diana Taurasi had 9. So Clark has doubled the highest of the next player that has done it. She has 4 career games of 30-plus points and 10 assists. That's the most in WNBA history. Before Caitlin Clark, no player had ever done it more than once. She already has 4. She's the first and only player in WNBA history to have 40 points and 10 assists when she had 45 and 10 against Seattle. That was just a couple weeks ago. She has 10 career games with 25 points and 11 assists. No other WNBA player has more than 5. 8 career games of 25 points, 10 assists, and 5-plus made threes. Every other player in WNBA history, there's 4 combined games that way. She has 8. She has the WNBA single-game assist record with 19. In her rookie year, averaged 19.2 points, 8.4 assists, 5.7 rebounds, led the WNBA in assists. She set the single-season record with 337 assists, a rookie record of 769 points, rookie record 122 threes, first rookie in WNBA history with a triple-double, first rookie in WNBA history with 2 triple-doubles, first rookie with 30 points, 10 assists in a game. She's the fastest rookie to 100 points and 50 assists, 150 points, 50 rebounds, 50 assists, 200 points, 75 rebounds, 75 assists, 350 points, 150 rebounds, 150 assists, 120 rebounds. Did that in 22 games, by the way. 400 points and 200 assists. Did that in 26 games. Fastest player in WNBA history to 500 career assists. She did that in 59 games. Sue Bird, who was the record holder before that, took 82 games, so an NBA season to get to that. Clark did it in 59. Fastest player to 600 assists, fastest to 200 made threes, fastest to 1,500 points, 650 assists. She did that in 78 games. The first player to do that was Sue Bird, took her 116 games. Fastest player to 1,000 points, 250 rebounds, 250 assists, took her 54 games. Diana Taurasi needed 62. You notice these names I'm throwing out there are the other people who are involved in the GOAT conversation. Fastest player to 250 points and 100 assists in a season, only took her 13 games. WNBA record for consecutive games with 20 plus points and 5 plus assists. She already broke her, or she did that in 6 straight games. Already broke her own single season record for 20 points, 10 assists. This year she's averaging almost 22 points a game, over 8 assists. So, other than being able to garner all, like, to continue to accumulate these statistics over years, literally the only thing she is missing, and this is my hot take, and you can agree or disagree or tell me I need to think about it another way, the only thing she is missing now are WNBA titles, which it takes a team to do that, and MVPs, and we've already seen the idiocy around the WNBA. Are people going to be willing to vote for her for this, whatever it is, acts they have to grind against her? But statistically speaking, you can start and look at that and go, well, yeah, it's points, points, points, points, points. Why can't we say she's James Harden? Because then you start to look, and she set the single-season record for assists. And last time I checked, aren't triple-doubles points and then a combination thereof of assists, rebounds, blocks, steals, other offensive statistics that you can get? She got hers the old-fashioned way. It was points, rebounds, assists. So it's not like she's not like her teammate, Kelsey Mitchell, who literally, go back and look at all of her box scores for this year. Scores a ton of points, and Tom, again, you watch more than any of us. What else does she do to help the team win other than score. I get it. That is a very important statistic. But Caitlin Clark is scoring. She's assisting for teammates to score. She's rebounding. She's getting steals. She's doing all of these things. That is why my hot take is removing the fact, and again, it's only her third year, and she basically missed her entire second year. Removing the fact that she has not yet won WNBA titles, I'm telling you right now, Caitlin Clark is already the GOAT of the WNBA, and the only way you could argue this is you could say she doesn't have the titles to back it up. That's my hot take.
4: Yeah, I mean, you look at her, how she's played this year. She is third in the league in scoring, which is great. You know, that's a wonderful thing. But she also leads the league in assists. So it's not like she's out there just trying to put points on the board for herself. She's looking for those open teammates. In that game last night against Dallas, she just took over. She showed in the third quarter last night why she is the GOAT. You know, there was all this about, well, you know, Paige Beckers is better than Caitlin Clark and Olivia Miles better than Caitlin Clark. Well, I think last night, the game as a whole, but especially in that third quarter against Dallas, against Paige Beckers, Caitlin Clark showed why she is the greatest. Hands down, no ifs, ands, or buts about it.
6: And I don't think I sent it in our group chat last night, but there was, because it's not just third in points and first in assists. She's third in points and first in like five or six other categories. And they compared her to the other MVP candidates. You know, you have Asia Wilson, and then I guess they're starting to talk about Kelsey Mitchell as an MVP candidate. But Caitlin Clark, again, third in scoring and first in like five or six other statistical categories, where these others were, you know, maybe first in scoring, second in scoring, but then they're 27th in assists and eighth in rebounds or whatever it is. So, I mean, it is amazing the things that she has done this earlier in her career. And as we basically have to ask every single week, anytime this comes up, why can't the WNBA players and the league itself, Kathy
5: Engelbert,
6: like, I mean, talk about biting the hand that feeds you. Just get out of the way. Get out of the way. Let Caitlin Clark take over the league like she has with so many fans, as we've talked about ad nauseum on here, the sellout crowds, the TV deal that you got, the collective bargaining deal that you got, was because of Caitlin Clark and her popularity and the eyeballs that she brought to the game. And like you said, Tom, you brought up Paige Becker's name. I don't know how much you've watched of her, but Paige Becker

0: but Caitlin has to get it reined in, like her fieriness to the point where she gets technical fouls. That is the one little fly in the ointment for me right now. Like, hey, let's clean that up, because whether anybody else around the league wants to admit it, you are the face of the league. So let's clean that up. And then once we do that, I mean, just start winning titles and there's going to be no conversation to even be had that she's the GOAT.
1: You know, and every WNBA player, past, present, and future, they should be on their knees thanking Caitlin Clark every 2 weeks when they get their paychecks, because the reason that they're making the money that they are is because of the popularity of Caitlin Clark. You know, then everybody says, oh, but yeah, that it's not about her. But before her, when you had Diana Taurasi, Cynthia Cooper, Sue Bird, Elena Deladon, players like that, they did not have the impact on the league that led to them making the kind of money that they're making now. And all of the people that are coming in now, rookies that are making $500,000 a year, that last year a rookie was making about $75,000 a year. So Caitlin Clark and her popularity just has brought it to that point that they're making so much more money, and they just cannot accept that it's because of her.
0: We take it one step further. It's not just every time that paycheck rolls into the bank account. How about every time they leave for an away game and they step on that chartered flight?
1: Yeah.
0: I mean, you're not flying Southwest anymore, girls, and it's because of one person. And you can try to argue it and fight it all you want. The proof is in the pudding. None of this was even in the realm of possibilities until one player showed up from the cornfields of Iowa and she saved the day and saved the league. I'm not saying, like, because we've talked about it so much on here. Like, Asia Wilson is a phenomenal player. She doesn't move the needle. Paige Beckers is fun and exciting, and I think she would have brought a few more fans around, because I got to go to a Fever game this year, and they happened to play Dallas, and obviously it was a ton of Caitlin Clark jerseys everywhere, but you saw some young girls with Paige Becker jerseys on. Great, but not nearly as many as you see, not just at home Fever games. Anytime Caitlin Clark is in the arena, you see them from young girls to grown men. You see people wearing Caitlin Clark merch, and so we have beaten that topic up on how inept the league itself is. But, I mean, just remove the blinders for a second and just look statistically at what she's done. We can take away all the money and everything that she's and eyeballs that she's brought to the league, and not to mention TV deals, again, because of Caitlin Clark. But just look at the statistics. It's not hard to figure out just how good she is, how impactful she is, not only on winning for the Fever, but impactful on the game of women's basketball, the sport of women's basketball. And I just, it's so frustrating to watch how, over her first three seasons, how the league in general has just fumbled so many opportunities. I mean, go back to the beginning of this year when there was a promotional advertisement put out to try to, you know, get people excited about the WNBA and say, watch on our new TV partners and things. And guess who isn't present on that graphic? I mean, again, one of a thousand ways that Kathy Engelbert or whoever it is within the WNBA who makes these decisions have just fumbled and fumbled and fumbled and fumbled away so many golden goose opportunities that it's to the point that it's just laughable. So...

0: I don't know. Have we beat up the WNBA long enough and lauded praise on Caitlin?
1: I don't really think you can beat up the WNBA long enough. I think you just got to keep doing it. But to Jason's point, she was the greatest WNBA player when she was in Iowa. Like, she not only saved the league, she brought more eyes to it. As somebody who, like, you know, I think it was 9 when the Fever won the WNBA championship back in 2012. You know, I watched most of those games. As somebody who has not watched a whole lot of WNBA games, the only reason I turn on the TV if there's a WNBA game, and it's not because of, you know, McFlopperson over there at Angel Reese. It's because of Caitlin Clark. She is the single greatest scorer in all of college basketball, not just women's, but college basketball. If you can look at me with a straight face and tell me that she's not the greatest WNBA player of all time, and pretty much 2 to 2.5 years, you must... I want whatever you're drinking. You're drinking the Kool-Aid. Because I want whatever you're drinking if you don't believe that.
0: Now, Tom, I have to ask you this question. So, I got to think of how to frame this. Obviously, we all know you're an Ohio State fan. And now, basically, you know, because of NIL... they're basically pros. They're not under contract, but they're pros. They're getting money and things. But let's say there was an All-American, first-team All-American, like guaranteed first-round draft pick when they go to the draft that was at Texas. And let's say he's on the defensive side of the ball. And we're talking, he's so good, he's in the conversation for being the number one pick, even in this day and age of quarterbacks. That's how good this guy is. But then is facing felony charges. Is not guilty, under investigation, totally denies all wrongdoing and all of these things. Texas lets him go, says we don't want anything to do with it. And Ohio State grabs him up. Says, we're going to pay you the same NIL that you were getting at Texas. As an Ohio State fan, where do you stand on taking chances on people like that? Do you think that teams should do that? Is it fair to not do that? I'm really curious where you stand on this issue.
2: My gut reaction is I wouldn't want anything to do with it, with the person. However, you know, you have to look at all of the circumstances that are involved. But again, gut reaction, I would not want them within 100 miles of my campus on Woody Hayes Boulevard in Columbus, Ohio.
0: Ryan, let's say it's Kentucky basketball and they just... I doubt they would have a felon on the team at Duke, so that wouldn't be a good example. We'll say Kansas, you know, basketball blue blood, all these things happen. He's going to be the number one pick. He's the next Victor Wembanyama, but for whatever reason didn't come out after his freshman year. And then Kentucky has a chance to get him. Do you want Kentucky basketball to get this kid?
1: I mean, in my heart of heart, I would say yes, because of the player. But in this day and age, it's hard to take away the player and the person. It's hard to separate them. So I think I'd have to go with Tom and say no.
0: So here, because then let me ask it through this lens. What if you found out because this wouldn't actually be big news, but what if it was just a Joe Schmo kid who might get a few snaps in football, might get a 3 minutes here and there in a basketball game, and you find out they did it. What would your lens be on that?
2: Oh, they no way, not even in the conversation.
0: Okay, good. So you are proving my point then. And this is what the NFL is doing. Where we stand, because I'm the same way, where we stand is going to depend on how good. It's going to depend on the talent of the player. Because what I'm getting at here is, I don't know if you saw this. So the Seattle Seahawks have signed Terrion Arnold from the Lions. Terrion Arnold is facing 8 felony charges. He's a former first-round cornerback. He was released by the Lions in February due to an alleged kidnapping and robbery. He denies all allegations and things of that nature. Seattle says they did an extensive background check, spoke with people who knew him, received overwhelmingly positive character feedback. And it said, the AP reports that Arnold actually had visited multiple NFL teams considering him. So my question is, what if this dude was a former 7th rounder, had gone from the practice squad to the active roster and back and forth? Is Seattle and multiple NFL teams going to even consider this guy? I think the answer is no.
2: No.
0: But because he can help them win, they say, oh, he's such a good guy. They're willing to overlook character. But then, and see, this is where it gets messy, and this is where it bothers me in my brain, because one part of my brain says, look, we live in America. Aren't we in America supposed to be innocent until proven guilty? Yep. So are we going to just because of accusations suddenly slam the door on this guy and say, nope, you get no chance? Or is it within teams in the NFL's rights to say, look, you have all of this mess going on. We're not kicking you out of the league, but we're basically saying that a team cannot sign you until this is all resolved. I don't know what the best way to handle it is as far as that goes. And it's quite funny to me, though, that the NFL, which should be renamed to the Domestic Battery Football League. I mean, let's be honest. How many times a year do we have to hear about another NFL guy beating up on his wife or girlfriend or mistress or whoever it is? Like, it's absolutely ridiculous. And all that ever is maybe a game or two suspension and then welcoming back with open arms. No big deal. Like, what are we doing? We're promoting domestic violence. So it's a mental quagmire for me, because I know, like, if it's IU football or IU basketball and they get a questionable character guy, but he helps them win games. Like, everybody loves Fernando Mendoza. Not only because he was a phenomenal quarterback, but he was such a good dude. I mean, what if Fernando Mendoza had 15 felonies hanging over his head and we still won the national title last year? Guess who's not going to care? But if it was Fernando's little brother, Alberto, and he's the backup, and he's like, yeah, let's get Alberto on here. I would be screaming from the rooftops, get him out. But then I keep going back and forth. Well, is he innocent until proven guilty? At what point? I don't know. There's so many layers to that onion that I'm having trouble dissecting it in my brain, Tom.
2: Well, for me, I've read the allegations against Terrion Arnold. And anybody that has read the allegations and thinking that there's even a minute possibility that they're all true, I don't know ethically how you can say, I want to sign him, or I just want to, you know, back off until this and until the legal issues run their course, because my goodness, if any part of what this guy allegedly has done, I wouldn't want him anywhere near my team.
0: Do tell. Give us the G-rated version of it. Or PG.
2: He basically, allegedly, because he got upset. I can't remember the whole situation. I'm going to sound stupid if I even try. But suffice it to say, the kidnapping part of it alone would make most people take a step back before considering this guy. But I'm going to try and get a little synopsis of it while we're going. But go ahead, guys.
0: Okay. Well, early in the year, I was giving Ryan a quick second to brag on the Cincinnati Reds, and now we've seen where that has gone to. Hey, but they're not in last place anymore, so do you need to brag a little bit?
1: Chase Burns was electric last night. He got his win back after he was god-awful in his last couple outings. But that's not even the story I want to get to about the Reds. It's the same old story. If it happened in the 90s, a brawl would have happened, and I wish he would have done it. It was not this past game against the Marlins, but they were in Chicago playing the White Sox. Sal Stewart hits a bomb. He stares at it for a couple seconds. I mean, he's the best rookie, and not just in the National League. He's the best rookie in baseball. He can do that. Takes 1 second to look at it. I mean, he pimped it, but he looked at it, throws his bat down, and he takes his time. The next at-bat for Sal Stewart, the first pitch goes about 10 inches over his head. It just flies over. The second pitch goes right at his helmet, and it hits him. And now, as somebody who has not only... This is weird for me to say. Not only been hit in the head and also thrown a pitch.
0: Oh, so that's what's wrong with you.
1: Yes. It's been a couple times. But as somebody who's not only been hit in the head with a pitch, but thrown, you know, a pitch that's hit somebody in the head, there's two sides to every story. But you can't tell me. You give up a home run in the first inning. The next at bat, you see this dude, you throw over his head the first pitch. And then
0: that's a message.
1: And then you smoke him in the head.
0: Yeah, that's not good.
1: The bench is cleared, and they throw him out of the game. Later in the game, Suarez gets hit. He kind of moves his shoulder up, grazes his shoulder, kind of hits his helmet. Two pitches, or three pitches, that were all in the neck and above region. Two players got hit. The Reds won 9-8. Thankfully. What are we doing? You're throwing in a rookie because he hit a 419 foot bomb off you. And then you're going to back him out of the plate and then throw at him. But nonetheless, yes, the Reds are, I'm not going to lie to you, the Reds are terrible. They are.
0: They're not in last place, though.
1: They're not in last place, but they're also in the worst, like the second worst division in baseball.
0: Yeah, but you have two of the three best teams in baseball in that division, too.
1: It's top heavy. we're fighting for third place at this point. We know we're not getting a division.
0: Do they have any chance to get to the wild card?
1: I think they're only five games out.
0: Let's see. Standings?
1: With like 40 games. They have every chance in
0: wild
1: the
0: card.
1: Book. But I don't
0: let's
1: see it
0: see.
1: Happening.
0: Yeah, they're only five games out of the wild. I say only. They're five games out of the wild card.
1: I think they have 40-some games, so five games out in reality is about, you have to make up probably about 10 games. Where you're chasing, it's bad enough, you're chasing the last wild card spot to go do what you did last year and go to L.A.
0: Yeah, that's always a fun thing.
2: I just got a text from our good friend Mark over at Byright.
0: Yes.
2: And he said, good morning, Tom and the crew. Yeah, they aren't in last place anymore, at least for now. But the last place Pirates have a better chance of getting to the playoffs, and I'm a Reds fan.
0: Ooh, that's not good.
1: The Pirates have a better chance of trading Paul Skeens than making the playoffs. I don't know about you. But
2: have you seen how Paul Skeens has pitched this year?
1: Yeah, his last outing, he never reached above 97 miles an hour.
0: Isn't that fun? I know it's because he's capable, but isn't it funny when we talk about, oh my gosh, he didn't get above 97. He's still throwing 97. I mean, come on. But I get it because you have to think about wear and tear and what's going on because he is normally above that. So I get it. But it's not like all of a sudden he was throwing 89 or something. I mean, that's a huge loss of velocity. But I gave Ryan just a quick chance there to brag on his Reds because ladies and gentlemen, boys and girls, children of all ages. I don't know. It was the Boston Red Sox for a very long time. But I don't know if there is a hotter team in baseball than my favorite beloved Chicago Cubs at this point. They made some moves at the deadline, brought in a bunch of arms. I mean, they are rolling when it comes to that. Last night, shutout. The Cardinals 3-0. Clay Holmes makes his first start since. Where did Holmes come from? He wasn't the Mets, was he?
1: I think.
0: Okay, he was the Mets. He was phenomenal last night. Cubs have gone from 7.5 back at the All-Star break. They've got the Brewers lead down to 3 in the division. Things are just heating up. Pete Crow Armstrong right now is hands down the MVP in the National League. I don't care. You can take your Shohei Ohtani, and people are going to vote for him just because he does it on the plate or at the plate and on the mound. Hey, I get it. He's a novelty, and he's great at what he does. But this year, this season, there has been no better player in baseball than Pete Crow Armstrong. And go ahead and pull up the stats. That's not just me coming from the blue and red colored glasses as of a Cubs fan. PCA, not only statistically, but look at him in clutch situations when the Cubs need something and he's at the plate. He always delivers. What does an MVP do? They deliver when their team needs it, and he does it at a high level. I am super excited about where the Cubs are right now because, you know, early in the year we got excited. They had 2 10-plus game winning streaks, and then out of nowhere have a 10-plus game losing streak. It's like, what are we doing here? But then, you know, the Brewers kind of went on a heater there just before, probably about, 3 weeks before the All-Star break, through about 2 weeks after the All-Star break, the Brewers were the best team in baseball. They were on fire, but the Cubs didn't let them stretch it out so far and let them get away that they couldn't catch them, and now they've got it to 3 games, and I couldn't be more excited as a Cubs fan to see where they are at, and I guess I should stay even more excited about it because, unfortunately, boys, it don't look like we're going to get to watch this next year, so I should stay excited about it this year, right?
1: Yeah.
2: Well, you know, it just shows, I mean, the Cubs made smart moves at the trade deadline. I, unfortunately, am a lifelong Cincinnati Reds fan, and they were in discussions with the Red Sox to trade Ellie De La Cruz to the Red Sox. What would Reds Nation, Ryan, do if they traded Ellie De La Cruz right now?
1: I don't think there'd be as Jason calls it, a fairly average American ballpark anymore. I think it would be burned to the ground. Genuinely, if they traded Ellie De La Cruz.
0: Like, I'm literally asking as an outsider. Now, here's the thing, and I think I've said this before. We're so close to Cincinnati, and, you know, it's easy for us to get to games and things. I'm not anti-Cincinnati Reds. I am just very pro-Chicago Cubs. That's my team. For me, as just an average sports fan, and this is for every other average sports fan out there, or, heck, even Reds fans in this instance, if the Reds would have traded Ellie De La Cruz, give me one reason, one thing, one little hook to hang your hat on as to why you would buy a ticket to go see the Cincinnati Reds.
1: The only other good reason they are, and that's Sal Stewart.
0: You think that the average fan is going to go, yeah, I'm going to buy a Reds ticket to go see Sal Stewart? Because when I hear Sal, all I think of is Impractical Jokers. Like, I mean, you think that an average fan is buying a ticket to see Sal Stewart? You truly believe that?
1: When me and my fiance went to the game, I saw more Sal Stewart jerseys than I did Ellie De La Cruz.
0: Reds fans.
1: Yes.
0: I'm saying average Joes.
1: I mean, there was 20,000 people there at that game, and I'd say,
0: what, 20,000 people disguised as empty seats, or what?
1: It was Tuesday afternoon, a doubleheader. I can't help that.
0: Tom, what do you think? Do you think there is any regular fan out there, they're just a fan of baseball, that's going to go see a game between the Cincinnati Reds and the Pittsburgh Pirates, we'll say? Paul Skeens is not pitching, and Ellie De La Cruz is not on the team anymore. How many just general admission tickets are going to be purchased to this game?
2: I think most people that are not Reds fans would probably say, who? And Sal Stewart's a great player.
0: Yeah, it's not a knock on him.
2: But people are people from other teams, fans of other teams, are going to be like, who?
0: Yeah.
2: Sal, who?
0: I mean, because you have to look at it. Everybody knows Ellie De La Cruz either from what he's done on the diamond, which he's been really good. Or, I mean, he was to the point where he was good enough, he was put on the cover of MLB The Show. Mm-hmm. He was on the cover of a video game. You know you've arrived. Maybe you don't stay there, but you know you've arrived if you can make it to the cover of a video game. And that's what he was able to do. And that's, whether it is from the thing, his exploits on the diamonds, or from that, people around every team, around the country, know Ellie De La Cruz, and they know he plays for the Reds. And there's a lot of people, and yes, we know that the Reds are, you know, they're one of the bedrock foundation teams, and I don't mean in the standings, but like they are the foundation of Major League Baseball. They're one of the OGs, as the kids say.
2: They're the first. They are the first Major League Baseball team.
0: And so you have that historical background, but especially in today's day and age, this is a what have you done for me lately. The Reds have not been relevant in how many years?
1: 15 at least.
0: And so Joey Votto isn't there anymore.
1: Nope.
0: And, you know, Joey Votto used to sell tickets. Ellie De La Cruz sells tickets. If they got rid of him, the diehard Reds fans, they would be mad, but they might get excited, because to get an Ellie De La Cruz, the Red Sox were going to have to give up a lot. I doubt they give up anything that's a present major leaguer. So the Reds would have gotten draft picks. They would have gotten guys in the farm, highly rated guys in the Red Sox farm system. So you get excited for the future, maybe. But the future doesn't sell tickets now. And if you don't have that name that brings you out to the ballpark, I mean, kind of to Ryan's point, we think the Reds don't spend money now. The Reds wouldn't have money to spend if you get rid of Ellie De La Cruz, because there's not going to be butts in the seats. I don't think I'm wrong with that.
2: The Reds tease us so much. They tease us so much. It's like, you know, Ryan, you brought up Chase Burns, great young pitcher. The Reds actually signed him to either a 7 or 8 year extension, which will end up saving the Reds money in the long term, because they're buying out his arbitration years and his first couple years of when he would be eligible for free agency. It's like, wow, they actually did that. They made that decision and made that move. And then on the other hand, they're talking about trading Ellie De La Cruz. It's so frustrating to me as an old, and I mean old chronologically, Reds fan that I am.
0: Well, so, yeah. We've got about 3 minutes before break. So I'm going to lay this one out there for Ryan. We saw the tale of two backups in the Colts preseason opener the other night. Unfortunately for us, Riley Leonard does not look like the answer. Granted, one game, he was no bueno. But when Anthony Tiberius Richardson III gave us you ordered every single menu item of what you expect when you're going to be served by Anthony Richardson. You literally got the entire Anthony Richardson experience in that one. I don't even know how long he played. Did he play the whole first half?
1: I think so.
0: So my question to you as our resident Colts expert, where do we stand now on Anthony Tiberius Senior Richardson Junior Junior Esquire the Third.
1: I mean, he didn't play terrible. He played what you would think. I mean, he's got his completions down, but he's also not playing against really anybody.
0: I mean, he did have an interception and a lost fumble.
1: So, yeah, like you said, he got the whole menu.
0: Yeah.
1: But he went 11. He only, without the interception, he was 11 for 13 for 145.
0: Yeah.
1: Which is, I almost said Tyrese Howell, but Jesus. For Anthony Richardson Sr., that's like Hall of Fame numbers for Anthony Richardson. 6 carries, 53 yards, a touchdown. His long was 22. He played well, but he was playing against, you know.
0: Was he playing the twos and threes?
1: I think he was playing farmers that lived in Foxborough. So, I mean, if he plays well, I don't know if Daniel Jones, I think Daniel Jones might play week 3 against the Lions, maybe.
0: Oh, so you don't think he's starter game 1? Have they already announced that?
1: With Daniel Jones?
0: Yeah.
1: Well, no, I think Daniel Jones will start. I'm just wondering if he plays in the preseason.
0: Oh, I got it. Yeah, I'm sorry. Exactly. I'm sorry. Yeah.
1: If he plays in the preseason and he plays like game 3, we'll see. But based on that, I would say he's quarterback 2 at this point.
0: Okay. Tom, I'm going to throw this out there as a tease for the start of the second hour. Fernando Mendoza's NFL debut. We'll talk about that after our break. Beyond the Game is brought to you by Batesville Chrysler Dodge Jeep, Gyllenhaal Funeral Home, Acra Automotive, Decatur County Recycling, Walters Tire, Hamilton Tebby Law Office, and Buy Right Auto. 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
0: Welcome back to Beyond the Game. Beyond the Game brought to you by Batesville Chrysler Dodge Jeep, Gillen Howe Funeral Home, Acura Automotive, Decatur County Recycling, Walters Tire, Hamilton's Ebbe Law Office, and Byride Auto. Ryan Higginbotham, Jason Simpson live here in studio. The Godfather, Tom Fleming, joining us live via satellite. Tom, before we get into the number one draft pick and future NFL MVP, Super Bowl champion, and Hall of Famer Fernando Mendoza, you said you had a quick synopsis on the charges facing, what was his name again? I forgot. Former
2: Terrion Arnold.
0: Former Lion, now Seahawk.
2: Yeah, you know, and when I go through this situation, for me, I've always liked Dan Campbell, the head coach of the Lions. I like his intensity, and I really like his reasoning for why the Lions decided to cut ties. But here we go. The Detroit Lions cut cornerback Terrion Arnold in June 2026 following his arrest on 8 felony charges, including kidnapping and armed robbery stemming from an alleged incident in Florida. The allegations, prosecutors accused Arnold of orchestrating the February abduction and beating of 3 men whom he wrongly suspected of stealing $100,000 in cash and luxury items from him. Arnold faces 8 felonies, which include counts of kidnapping, armed robbery, and conspiracy. After turning himself in and posting a $1 million bond, he was released under house arrest constraints while awaiting further court proceedings. Head coach Dan Campbell of the Lions and the organization opted to release the former first-round draft pick immediately after the severity and details of the felony charges came to light. Team leadership noted that while the situation was unfortunate, the franchise had to make the choice that was best for the team culture and locker room moving forward. Thank you, Dan Campbell. Thank you, Detroit Lions.
0: Okay. Cool. I mean, not cool, but cool. You know, when you first started talking through it and you were saying the kidnapping and things, I honestly wondered, this is going back a little bit, but granted, I am in no way trying to say that O.J. Simpson was a good human or anything like that, but I always did find it a bit odd that when he broke into it was like a convention center room, wasn't it? He was going to get back his memorabilia that he says was stolen from him, kind of like this guy. But then, just by breaking into that hotel room, was charged and convicted of kidnapping, was one of the charges that he got. It was like, I don't understand necessarily the legal system and all the ins and outs of that, but, and again, because we have to do that on this show, people like to paint us with a very broad brush at times, but I'm not in any way condoning what O.J. Simpson did. I'm not saying he was a good human, so just know that. But as you were saying that, it kind of put me in the mind of that until you said, you know, he had orchestrated not only the kidnapping, but the beating and things. I'm like, oh, that's, even for O.J. Simpson, that's taking it to a new level. Holy cow. So, all right. As we said, we had the debut we've all been waiting for this past week. He is the reigning, defending Heisman Trophy winner. He is a national champion. He's a first overall pick in the NFL draft. He is quarterback of the future, maybe not even this year, and even as a fan of his, I'm not mad about that. I don't hate when people have to sit back, learn, and earn it. I do not hate that. But he is going to be an MVP in the league. Fernando Mendoza made his debut for the Raiders against the Cardinals this past week, and he came in after Kirk Cousins started. You know, Cousins, it's his job to lose, as well as it should be. I mean, Cousins has been an incredibly solid quarterback over his entire career, been in a lot of really big games, won a lot of big games. I don't think that's a bad move for the Raiders to start Kirk Cousins this year. Now, if it gets later in the year and they're 3-9 and the season's over, throw Mendoza out there, see what you get. Although, you're probably 3-9 because your offensive line is terrible and can't protect the quarterback, and your defense isn't good either. So I don't want Mendoza having to run for his life and things. But, I mean, I don't know how you could be anything but impressed. He played four drives, was 10 of 16, 97 yards, and a touchdown in his debut. Looked incredibly comfortable. I think that's what was most impressive, because a lot of times you'll see these guys, and I don't even care if it's preseason, you see them in their first starts and they have happy feet, and you know, they're, as soon as they feel any sort of pressure, they're just tucking the ball and running because that's their instinct. They don't stand in the pocket. I thought Mendoza had great presence. I thought he made really good reads. And all joking aside, for a rookie quarterback, it was an incredibly solid first opportunity to show what he could possibly be going forward. And, you know, if I'm a Raiders fan, I have to be nothing but excited about what the future could hold for him.
1: Yeah. I watched some of his highlights. He zipped the ball between two defenders. His first touchdown, classic Mendoza, get it out quick. He played great. Like you said, he looked comfortable, which is all you can hope for, you know, in your first real start. You know, it doesn't matter if it's preseason or it's not. You're still playing in front of, you know, 65,000 people, you know, in an NFL game. Yeah, he played great. Did he take a sack?
0: I think so, yeah.
1: Which, I mean, not much you can really do there. I mean,
0: happens in the NFL.
1: I mean, Joe Burrow literally took a sack on his first play, so. But he played great. He did about as good as you could for your first, you know, four drives in the NFL, preseason or not. 10 of 16 for 97 and a touchdown. You know, some NFL play, some starting quarterbacks don't even get that in the first half of a game. So four drives, 10 of 16 from
0: 96. What if that was an Anthony Richardson regular season stat line? How ecstatic would you be in a half if he's 10 of 16?
1: I would be very pleased with that. And now we're talking about the first overall pick having that in four drives. Yeah. Give me Fernando. I want to trade Daniel Jones for Fernando Mendoza right now. Chris Ballard, do it now.
0: I have a feeling you're not going to get. They won't even pick up the phone if they know that's coming. Tom, did you get to watch Fernando at all, or at least see highlights? And what are your thoughts?
2: I did. I saw highlights. I thought he made some really good decisions. I think he made some really tough throws into some tight windows. And, you know, normally for years, I always thought that if you have a first round draft pick at quarterback, you know, put him in there. You know, the Colts did that with Peyton Manning. Peyton Manning holds the record still for most interceptions by a rookie quarterback, but he became a Hall of Famer, Super Bowl champion. I'm not saying that Fernando Mendoza is or is going to be Peyton Manning.
0: Nope, that's what I heard. Tom said it.
2: But more recent history I had liked the way that the decision was made with a quarterback that you may have heard of, Patrick Mahomes, and the Kansas City Chiefs drafted him in the first round, sat him for all except the last game of his rookie season, and now he's a three-time Super Bowl champion, been to the Super Bowl five times. If he retired today, he'd be a Hall of Famer. So I think it just depends on how the team develops on what. And but again, Kansas City was a playoff team when they brought Mahomes in. They were a playoff caliber team. The Colts were not when they brought in Peyton, just as the Raiders are not a playoff ready team right now with Fernando Mendoza coming in. And, you know, with a guy in Kirk Cousins who's been a decent quarterback throughout his career, you know, not somebody that's going to win a Super Bowl for you, but someone who comes in and understands that his role is to mentor Fernando Mendoza. I understand why the Raiders are going to do that. Not sure it's the right decision, but I understand why they're doing it the way that they are.
0: Now, let me ask you this, because, and look, I'm not trying to say he's the second coming of Tom Brady or anything, but there is a lot of borderline disrespect for Kirk Cousins and his career, I think. Now, has he been great the last couple years? No. But I want you to go, because Tom, you pay attention to the Colts, and Ryan, you're a Colts fan, and you know, I watch the Colts. I wouldn't say, it's weird, I wouldn't say I'm a fan, because when I'm a fan of something, if they lose or play poorly, it affects my mood for the rest of that day and for the days following. If the Colts win or lose, it doesn't ruin my day. I want them to win and I root for them to win, but it doesn't affect my mood like an IU loss or some, or you know, the Cubs going on a losing streak or something. But would you take, since the retirement of Peyton Manning, or I'm sorry, since the retirement of Andrew Luck, would you take every quarterback that the Colts have had since then, or Kirk Cousins? Has there been one guy under center that you would say, no, I want more than Kirk Cousins as the Colts quarterback?
1: One.
2: I can't think of any.
1: It's the one who proved that he was good enough to start last year, and that's Daniel Jones.
0: So you would take Daniel Jones over Kirk Cousins. What Kirk Cousins has been, I'm not saying Kirk Cousins right now. I'm saying over his career.
1: I think over his career, he like Tom said, he's been decent enough. I think he's a good quarterback.
0: So you're trying to say that Daniel Jones has had a better career to this point than Kirk Cousins has. I think you guys have been sniffing paint this morning. I shouldn't say you guys. Ryan said it. Tom, what about you?
2: I take Kirk Cousins.
0: Okay. And again, I'm not trying to be a Kirk Cousins apologist, but I think Kirk Cousins has been far better than people want to give him credit for. To your point, Tom, I don't. Now, I think the Vikings had a couple Super Bowl rosters and they didn't get the job done. A lot of that always falls back on the quarterback. So maybe he is not a Super Bowl caliber quarterback, but I think he is better than any quarterback not named Peyton Manning or Andrew Luck that the Colts have had.
1: The Daniel Jones has the same amount of playoff wins as Kirk Cousins.
0: Like we just said.
1: So it's not a bad take at all.
0: It's not?
1: It's not a great take. It's not a horrible take.
0: Okay, it's not terrible. I'll give you that. It ain't great.
1: Kirk Cousins has made the playoffs four times. He's 1-3.
0: Think of all of the years like in Washington when they were atrocious.
1: Daniel Jones' only playoff win came against the Minnesota Vikings when Kirk Cousins was the quarterback.
0: Was that the one-off year with the Giants?
1: Yes.
0: He and Saquon?
1: Yes.
0: It was actually Saquon, and then Daniel Jones just wasn't bad.
1: Daniel Jones was just there.
0: Yeah. And like, I'm not banging. I am glad that if the Colts get the pre-injury version of Daniel Jones, I'm glad he is their quarterback right now. For what is available and the route that they decided to go, I thought last year before he got injured, he was playing incredibly good football. So I'm not saying that. I'm not trying to bang on Daniel Jones. I don't know why, but for whatever reason, I'm trying to take up for Kirk Cousins. Like, I have a Kirk Cousins jersey at home or something. I don't. I don't know. I think there is a lot of disrespect that's lobbed his way, and it would be different if he was loud and bombastic and out there, and like if he was Shedeur Sanders.
1: Yeah.
0: You know, just not being able to keep his mouth shut when he needs to keep his mouth shut sort of thing. I don't know.
1: Kirk Cousins gets a lot of slack for his last couple of years. If you take off the last couple of years, he's one of those quarterbacks that you can look at and be like, he was never like great enough to maintain a team in the playoffs, but he always had the numbers to be like, okay, yeah, he's a top 15 quarterback or a top 20 quarterback. You know, he never had bad numbers outside of his last couple of years. And, you know, he tore his Achilles, you know, and he's been pretty banged up since then. You know, he played 2 years in Atlanta, was it?
0: Yes.
1: His 2 years in Atlanta, I mean, he was not good.
0: He was starter, then not starter, then not starter, then starter.
1: Yeah.
0: And when he came back as the starter, they won some games. He was pretty good.
1: Yes.
0: His initial outings, he wasn't great.
1: Yes.
0: But then when he was named the starter a second time, he played pretty well, actually.
1: Mm-hmm. Yeah.
0: And I think that's probably what led to him getting signed by the Raiders, mm-hmm. would be my guess. I have a question for you guys. So I hope this is a slam dunk, easy question. When I say the number 23, what comes to your mind?
1: Michael Jordan.
0: Tom, do you have a different answer?
2: Yeah, Michael Jordan.
0: Without a doubt, right? I mean, there's no middle ground with that. I don't care who else has worn the number, Michael Jordan, right?
2: Yep.
0: And we're thinking across all sports here, so don't think I'm going just NBA. If I say the number 42, who do you think of?
1: Jackie Robinson.
0: Jackie Robinson, right? Tom, is that where you were going?
2: Yeah, I mean, Major League Baseball retired that number because of him.
0: Okay. Now, this one might be a little more out in left field, but I think it's synonymous with one individual. This is across sports. What if I say the number 3?
1: Dale Earnhardt.
0: Like, he is the person that is most known for the number 3, right? What if I say the number 5? Who do you think of? Okay, you say Johnny Bench. The first person that came to my mind when I thought of the number 5 was Jalen Rose. I don't know why, but like, he was the first number 5. Or Big George Leach that used to play for the Hoosiers. When I hear the number 5. Ryan, who's the first? Like, I have to think you're probably thinking Johnny Bench or a Red or somebody like that.
1: Now, I know where you're going with this because this is one of the dumbest things I've ever seen, so I'm not going to say his name. But Johnny Bench would be the number for me.
0: Okay. But you notice how we all had different answers, and I had 2 answers.
1: Yes. Yes.
0: Tom, I have a question for you, sir. Why? Because he is such a generational talent that people are going to be talking about for generations to come. You mean to tell me that the number 5 isn't synonymous with Jaden Daniels in your mind, Tom?
2: No.
0: What? I don't know. Ryan obviously saw this. Tom, I don't know if you saw this. Did you see that Jaden Daniels, he air quotes around this, his family has sent a cease and desist to LSU that they are no longer allowed to use his name, image, or likeness in anything to do with his time at LSU because he feels so disrespected over the fact that they are allowing a sophomore, I think he's a corner, mm-hmm. who, oh, by the way, was an All-American as a freshman last year. It's not like they're giving it to a walk-on. But nobody had worn the number 5 at LSU since Jaden Daniels graduated. Or I shouldn't say grad. I use that term loosely. Since he left LSU. To my knowledge, there was no written agreement. There was no verbal agreement that the number 5 would never be worn again. It just didn't happen. And so I don't know if Jaden Daniels took that as a sign, well, that means they're never going to do it. Out of respect for me, I won the Heisman Trophy. I am the greatest thing ever. Oh, by the way, the number 5 was not retired by LSU. But Jaden Daniels feels so disrespected over the fact that now this sophomore cornerback, like I said, who, oh, by the way, was an All-American as a freshman last year, is not some scrub, is now going from number 3 to number 5 and wearing Jaden Daniels, number 5, for the LSU purple and gold. Tom, is this Jaden Daniels crying over spilt milk, or does he have a legit argument here?
2: It's ridiculous. You know who else won a Heisman Trophy at LSU and his jersey hasn't been retired? Joe Burrow.
0: Oh, you mean the former number one draft pick who not only won the Heisman, went 15-0, won a national title, threw for over 6,000 yards, and it was, wasn't it like 50-plus touchdowns?
2: Yeah,
1: I mean, he was responsible for
0: it was
1: so
0: literally video game numbers. There's good reason for it. But guess what? Even that is not officially retired.
2: They haven't let anybody wear that number, but they also have not retired it.
0: So, much ado about nothing, or is Jaden Daniels crying over spilt milk? Like, does he have a legitimate point? Or is he just being a big baby?
2: I think he's being a big baby. Although, you know, this guy that's going to be wearing number 5, who is an incredible player, why would LSU need to use Jaden Daniels' name, image, and likeness with that number anymore?
0: I mean, the only thing I can think of is they probably have displays around the stadium or around the football complex, you know, celebrating the year that he had, winning the Heisman. Was he did Washington draft him number 1? He wasn't the number 1 pick, was he?
1: No.
2: He was number 2.
0: He was number 2. Caleb. Oh, okay. He was the same year as Caleb Williams. Yeah. So, I mean, second pick. And the year that he won the Heisman, they won like the Mako Auto Parts Bowl or something. I mean, now, that's not all on him. He was obviously good enough to win the Heisman. That may have been one of the worst defenses in the history of college football that year. But, like, I just, you are so soft. You're going to have your feelings hurt so much that now you're not going to let LSU celebrate your accomplishments by having displays of you and things of that nature, because now they cannot use your name, your image, or your likeness. All they can do is display the Heisman Trophy, and I'm assuming in that, since it's on an award, they could use it in that way, I would think. Yeah. Maybe? I don't know. But they can't have any big posters celebrating you, talk about your accomplishments, anything. I mean, maybe they can't even say Jaden Daniels won the Heisman anymore. Our quarterback of this year did it, and here's his statistics. Like, what you're doing in making LSU do this or not allowing them to do this is you're basically wiping your memory from future LSU fans. Like, the younger generation eventually won't even know that you played, other than the fact, hey, we had a Heisman winner. Who was that? Oh, I don't know.
1: Can't say his name.
2: It will do him more harm than good.
0: That's quite literally big baby status. You're just a big crying baby. Am I missing something here in that?
1: No, that's like Michael Pittman Jr. trying to say that, you know, somebody on the Colts can't wear a number 11 now. But it's stupid, you know. Like, if they gave it to some scrub, I could see him saying, well, why would you give, you know, for the first time in 3 years or however long, you know, you give it to some scrub who's on the practice team. Like, I would understand that in some sense. But a All-American in his freshman year who is only going to get better, they give it to somebody who's going to represent the number well enough, who's

0: Wiseman. There's so many better ways to handle this, but
1: yeah,
2: it just shows the problem with name, image, and likeness. To me, it comes back down to that. It just shows one of the major problems with name, image, and likeness. Everybody wants paid for everything. They want to be treated as though they are one of one, which Jaden Daniels is not.
0: No. Like, he had a tremendous rookie year in the NFL. Once he left LSU, he was really good. What did he do last year?
1: Nothing.
0: Not saying it's a sign of the future. I mean, sophomore slumps are a real thing. Maybe he's good this year. The Redskins. Oh,
2: he was hurt all year.
0: The Commanders weren't as good last year either. So I'm not making a judgment on him, but like, we need to pump the brakes a bit. And, you know, you start churning out MVP seasons and, you know, getting deep into the playoffs and things like that, then you can start complaining about things that don't matter. But right now, how about you just shut up and worry about this season? Like, what are we doing, Jaden Daniels? Hey, Tom, I hate to steal it from you, but he just did it. Hey, Jaden Daniels, get off my lawn. What are we doing?
1: Yeah, how about we focus on what's really going on? The number one overall pick, Caleb Williams, is the cover of Madden this year.
0: Yep.
1: Who is making unbelievable plays. He made another jump throw in his first preseason game. The number three pick, Drake May, just went to the Super Bowl. And the number two pick has went to one NFC Championship game where they lost by 30.
0: But he was a rookie. It was impressive. I'm not going to take that away from him.
1: But since then, he's done nothing.
0: Well, to Tom's point, he was oft injured last year. But, yes.
1: But the number one pick is still doing things to get better each and every week, not worrying about who's wearing his number at USC or Oklahoma. The number three pick doesn't care who's wearing his number at North Carolina. So why is the number two pick really giving that much of a crap about it?
0: Yeah.
1: Because he won a Heisman. So the number one, he's not caring. I mean, what's the point?
0: It's the old take your ball and go home mentality is what he's got, and I don't understand it. So, Tom, I have to wonder, do you think that the valuation of franchises in the major sports is going to be like the tech bubble? Is there going to be a limit, or do you think that the overall valuation of these franchises is just going to continue to grow and grow and grow far into the future? Do you see any end in sight for it?
2: I don't think so. I what may happen is you might see these private equity firms being able to buy a larger percentage of a team than what they are. But, I mean, this is crazy. I mean, Mark Walter, with this sale of the Lakers, is going to make $2.5 billion after 14 months of owning the team.
0: Yeah.
2: And although it's a different sport, Major League Baseball is crying about how much their players are getting paid and they need a salary cap, when Mark Walter, who runs the Dodgers, threw the money in that he did, I think, I don't remember how much he paid for it. But I mean, I don't see an end to it.
0: Do you know why he sold the Lakers and is now dangling the Dodgers out there as well? Just because it's going to make him money, or?
2: Allegedly because his firms are under federal investigation for some loans that they made, kind of a bait and switch, where he gave money from, let one of his businesses borrow money from another one of his businesses that are involved in the stock market. So he's under investigation for wire fraud, insurance fraud. And I think he's trying to get as many of those loans paid off before the federal investigation gets any farther.
0: I see. Well, the whole reason that I brought this up is, and you just said

0: In 14 months, the Los Angeles Lakers, who were just bought by former Disney CEO Bob Iger and another guy, their valuation increased $2.5 billion, billion with a B, from $10 billion that he fronted to buy them 14 months ago to $12.5 billion is the overall valuation of the Los Angeles Lakers. And if the Los Angeles Lakers are $12.5 billion, which I understand it, either they or the Celtics are they're the two tentpole franchises of the NBA. They just are. So you have to think that the Lakers are probably the most valuable franchise with, and I mean historically, because I think right now the Warriors are probably the second, but that's because of Steph Curry. At one point it would have been the Bulls because of Michael Jordan. But through the years, it's the Lakers and it's the Celtics. So if the Lakers are a $12.5 billion franchise, Tom, what would you guess if Jerry Jones put the Cowboys up for sale that the Dallas Cowboys would be valued at? Because they have to be considered the most valuable, historically and even today in popularity, they have to be considered the most valuable franchise. What do you think that the Cowboys would be valued at?
1: After this Lakers story came out, it came out that the estimated valuation for the Dallas Cowboys would now be $15.5 billion.
0: Phew.
1: But it's going to keep going until fans stop showing up. When fans stop buying tickets, stop buying merchandise, that's the only way this is going to stop.
0: And when's that going to happen?
1: $15.5 billion for the Cowboys.
0: Like, legitimately, when will that happen? As long as you stay relevant and you don't have, now, Major League Baseball, I'm telling you, it really hurts the sport if they strike even for a couple months. But if they lose the season, I don't see a path forward for baseball. I just don't. I could be wrong. I don't see a path forward for them. But, like, I'm going to use IU as a perfect example. For years, as you know, as we all know, IU was atrocious in football. They've got I think it's 56,000 seat stadium. I think that's what Memorial Stadium is, 56,000. If you got to 10,000 people, like, that was a huge crowd at IU. Over the last 2 years, Indiana Jesus has come in. Yes, that's Kurt Cignetti's new name. Indiana Jesus has come in and totally transformed not only IU, Indiana football. He has transformed college football. Now, look at what IU is from an attendance standpoint. You can't keep people away. Why? Because they win and they're relevant and they're fun. If you can keep your franchise doing that, how are you ever going to do anything but gain value? If IU was a professional franchise now, over the last 2 years, they would be in the top five, the top 10 most valuable programs in the nation. I'm not saying historically and not overall, but if you would look at that as a franchise, much like the Warriors got, they worked their way to that because of Steph Curry, right? Lightning in a bottle. That's what IU is right now. And I'm not saying they're going to stay there forever. I hope they do as an IU fan. But when you get to that point, how are you ever going to lose value if you can stay fun and relevant and continue to win?
1: Well, you know, and look at the Cowboys. I mean, what have they done? What have they won in the last 30 years? Nothing.
0: They haven't won a playoff game since the 90s, have they?
1: Yeah. Yeah.
0: Isn't that right?
1: I think so.
0: But again,
1: yeah, they haven't even won anything, and they're still the top in team valuation.
0: They're like the Lakers and the Celtics, is what they are. Yeah. They're like the Lakers and the Celtics. They are a bedrock foundational franchise. I would say they and the Steelers would probably be the two that you and maybe the Bears. Bears, Steelers. Oh, I'm sorry. There's probably four. Bears, Packers, Steelers, Cowboys.
2: Yeah.
0: Right? Those would be your bedrock foundation franchises, wouldn't they?
1: Yeah.
0: Maybe the Dolphins? Question mark. I'm asking because I don't know.
2: Maybe because of their 70s.
1: Look at it this way, and I guess this takes it to the other extreme, but if you look at winning, then why aren't the Patriots number one in value?
0: I think, to me, that's like a Golden State scenario. Golden State's value is because of Steph Curry. Let's not pretend that it's not. New England's value, even though, yes, I know they went to the Super Bowl last year, they were not a Super Bowl team. I'm sorry. I will fight somebody on that. Yes, I know they got there. But their value would have been Tom Brady. I think that's why, because you got to look at all of those years of futility. And then, yes, I know that you had the plucky Patriots showed up in the 85 Super Bowl against the Super Bowl shuffling Bears. But we saw how that ended. And then look at what they were from then. And they were irrelevant until Drew Bledsoe. And then Drew Bledsoe was good, but he was never great. Then you had Tom Brady. And that totally changed things. Now, without Tom Brady and Bill Belichick, they're incredibly vanilla, uninteresting. And yes, you know, if I'm a Patriots fan, I love that. Just be vanilla, but win like they continue to do. But I don't think, because some of your valuation has to come from not only your 50 states popularity, like do you have worldwide popularity? Are you known? If somebody wears a Dallas Cowboys hat with just the star on it, there's going to be people around the world that know what that means. If somebody wears like a Jacksonville Jaguars hat, In the middle of Zimbabwe, what are the odds that somebody's going to know that's the Jacksonville Jaguars? Very, very low. And so I think that has something to do with it as well. I think you can have it where individual players can lift your franchise.
1: Well, you know, and if 50 years ago, all of NFL, the networks, all of the reports started calling Dallas America's team.
0: Mm-hmm.
1: And they're still thought of that when they haven't won anything in a hot minute. So, I mean, that has an impact, too. When somebody keeps shoving down your throat America's team, that has to have a huge impact.
0: Have you heard what, if he could sell the Dodgers, what their valuation would be right now?
1: I have not.
0: Because I have to wonder, if they both went up for sale, which team is going to be valued higher, the Dodgers or the Yankees?
1: I would think the Yankees.
0: I would tend to think so, too. But going back to our popularity and relevancy, here in the recent years, you know what, they've got three World Series in the last 4 or 5 years, the Dodgers, or just two?
2: Three. They have 2020 and then the two back-to-back.
0: So they've got three World Series in the last five seasons. Maybe that pushes them. But I would probably go with you, Tom, and say it's the Yankees. But I also wouldn't be totally shocked if somebody said, well, it's the Dodgers by, you know, $200 million or whatever. I don't know. But, those two would definitely be the two highest valued teams, followed probably by the Red Sox and the Cubs, would you say?
1: Yeah.
0: That'd be my guess. So I don't know. It's just wild to me to think. And think about this. The Lakers' valuation went up, and they don't have LeBron. Oh, sorry, LeBron, you're not that important, are you, buddy? You know why it went up? It's because of the Great White Hope, the starting lineup that's going to be five white dudes in the NBA. Like
2: Luka, Austin Reeves,
0: Walker Kessler. And I don't know who it's going to be after that.
2: I don't know the other.
0: Anyway, I find it hilarious. So,
1: according to Forbes, the Yankees are now worth $8.5 billion, and Forbes says that the Dodgers are 7.8.
0: So close.
1: But they've slashed the difference in half over the last few years.
0: So, again, they're,
1: the Dodgers, in other breakdowns, they are valued as much as 9.05. So the Yankees and Dodgers are pretty much level on that.
0: We can't go a week. I'm sorry. We can't do it. Purdue fans, I'm sorry. It's our job as big brother to always needle little brother. After, and we're going to slightly revisit the quote heard around the world. But after the joke fell flat by good old Tommy McClelland, when he said, you know, if you want to win championships, you come to Purdue. If you don't want to win championships, go to Indiana. There was a fan poll done, I think, by the university. They wanted to find out what everybody thought. Only 4% of the people that were polled gave the hiring of Tommy McClelland an A after this. And the vast majority of them were C minus or below. Now, here, in all fairness to him, like I told you last week when we were discussing it, I read an article where, you know, they said he was brought in because of his history in fundraising. And he has done a phenomenal job of that at his other stops. So if he's able to come in and do that for Purdue, that joke will be forgotten. It won't be forgotten by IU fans, but in Purdue fans' mind, they will forget that, as they should. You know, if he comes in and actually does the job he was hired to do, just don't have him do any stand-up anywhere, because that's not going to work well for him. But I just thought that was funny that even now Purdue fans are turning on the hire, and they are not real excited about what he had to say. So I thought that was pretty good. Tom, I have to ask you this question. So we already talked about Fernando. Did you happen, because we know that you have two TVs going at any one time in your house, two large televisions for that matter going at any one time, did you happen to have the Philadelphia Phillies versus Minnesota Twins game on from Field of Dreams the other night?
1: No, I had completely forgotten about it until after it was over.
0: Same as me, but I did what the kids do nowadays. I caught it through clips. You know, that's just, they don't watch full games anymore. They just see it through the clips. And the thing about that is, you know, we used to kind of do that when we would say through clips, but we would have to wait until the updated Sports Center came on, and then we would watch Sports Center. Now they just get instantly, you know, they get the updates through whatever app they might be watching, so they can see it basically as it happens. But a pretty cool night. Former Hoosier, by the way, have to throw that out there. Former Cub, former World Series champion, Kyle Schwarber absolutely stole the show with two bombs into the corn out in right field. Just overall thoughts from you guys on the Field of Dreams game that has become an annual thing that Major League Baseball does, and then for Schwarber to do that. And I saw the intro of it was really cool. They had the Griffies, senior and junior, walk out of the cornfield, much like in Field of Dreams, the movie, and junior says to senior, like Kevin Costner does in the movie, "Hey, Dad, want to have a catch?" You know, pretty cool moment that they're able to capture. But overall, your guys' thoughts on what has become an annual tradition of playing a major league game at the Field of Dreams Stadium?
2: I think nothing will top the first one that they did, White Sox and Yankees, especially with Tim Anderson hitting a walk-off to end the game. I know, what was it, last year or a couple years ago when it was the Cubs and Reds, I think, played in it. It was not that good of a game offensively. But yeah, it's a great format. You know, you get to play in Iowa. You get to play where they shot a movie. You know, it's like any kid who was born in Indiana and was able to go play in the Hoosier Gym, You know, it's something out of like a fairy tale. You know, it's a magical feeling. And I can only imagine, you know, a guy who played at IU, who's, I saw, it was a tweet of all the most memorable games Kyle Schwarber has hit a bomb in. He's hit a home run in almost every big game of his career.
0: In every situation that a baseball player could want to hit a home run other than like a walk-off to win the World Series, yeah. You know, something like that. But yeah, like it was the College World Series, it was...
2: I saw Big Ten Tourney was on there.
0: Big Ten Tourney, as a rookie in an All-Star game, in the playoff, or in the Wild Card, NLDS, NLCS, World Series,
2: yeah.
0: Field of Dream, you know, all of these. It was something with the new format of the home run derby.
2: Swing off and the home swing, run derby.
0: I mean, it was all of these things. If there is a spot to hit a home run, Kyle Schwarber has done it, and he did it twice the other night.
2: And you would think that the Cincinnati Reds signed him, right? No, they got Eugenio Suarez. Good.
1: Yeah, you know, I mean, I forgot what I was going to say. Sorry. Go ahead, guys.
0: Well, and Ryan, you mentioned it. I think one thing, and it's unfortunate that it isn't truly a regulation-sized court, but it is like being able to go play a game at Hoosier Gym. Yeah. Because if you have never been there, now they have repainted the floor so that you can play a high school game there. So it is not exactly like it was in the movie, mm-hmm. but basically every other part of that gym, you feel like you are walking into the movie Hoosiers. Mm-hmm. It is uncanny. And it's a pretty nostalgic thing, you know, especially for people in Indiana, but they get visitors from around the world. It's not like Hoosiers is not just a phenomenal movie in Indiana. I mean, it's anytime they do the top sports movies of all time, depending who's doing the list, Hoosiers always lands in the top three mm-hmm. of all time sports movies. So, you have Field of Dreams. You get to go play a major league game there. It's unfortunate there's no way they could do an NBA game at Hoosier Gym. And they couldn't do a college one there for that matter because it isn't a regulation gym. It's close enough you can play high school games in there, but I won't lie to you. Even at the high school level, it's pretty tight for nowadays, but it's still very cool. So, you know, I don't know if there would be other venues that you could think of and other sports that could elicit that kind of feel. Maybe again, going to the high school side of things, you could play another game in Hinkle because they don't really do that anymore. You
2: know, I know they're playing the NBA Cup at Hinkle this year. The Emirates in-season tournament, the semifinal and finals at Hinkle this year.
0: Oh, cool. I didn't know that.
2: So the Pacers that's the championship the NBA is going to let them win this year, apparently.
0: They're destined to make it.
1: Jason, I have a lot of highlights of games that I've been a part of the broadcast from your team. Obviously, 99% of my top 100 are all things that your team has done. But I actually got to broadcast a game at Hoosier Gym, and that was really cool. It was a summer league game for the South Decatur boys. But we got the broadcast from Hoosier Gym, Randy and I. That was a pretty cool moment.
0: Now, Todd, was that the first time you had been in that gym?
1: Yes.
0: And am I right? You literally feel like you are walking into the movie and not a set.
1: Oh, yeah.
0: Because if you've ever seen a set of a TV show or anything, you know, it's flats. It's false walls and things like that, that you only see the things that they want you to see on camera. Whereas this is a full-fledged building that you are walking into the movie. Is that the same feel that you got?
1: Yeah, absolutely. I mean, they took us down in the locker rooms, which had the chalkboards up that still have all the stuff drawn up there from movies. They have jerseys from players of different teams that have played there. Baker Howard from South Decatur, his jersey was in there. Yeah, it was pretty amazing.
0: And you know, I'm trying to think, like, you have to give hockey kudos because they do the out, what, I don't even remember what they call it, but they play an outdoor game in a stadium every year, which is really cool. That takes hockey back to its roots. I honestly, because, like in the NBA, they've torn down all the old famous venues. Yeah. You know, the old Boston Gardens is no longer there. The old Chicago Stadium isn't there.
2: You could, if they wanted to refigure it, you technically could have the Lakers play at the Forum.
0: At the Forum. That was the one that just popped in my head. But I don't know where you could go nostalgically other than, and you would have to do Lakers Celtics in the Forum.
2: Yeah.
0: You would absolutely have to. But is there anything that you can think of nostalgically that the NBA could do, Tom?
1: Ooh. Not off the top of my head, no.
0: And like in college basketball, they still have these gyms. Like you have, Fog Allen.
2: Mm-hmm.
0: You have, is it the Palestra? Is that what it's called?
2: Yeah, where Penn plays, yeah.
0: And then you've got, I just lost the name of IU played Rutgers there last year, I believe, out on the East Coast. It was another, or maybe they played at the Palestra. But they played at an old gym there. I mean, 1972 is when Assembly Hall was opened. I mean, that's getting to be nostalgic almost. It's not nearly as old as Fog Allen is, but, you know, Cameron Indoor, same way. You have these nostalgic places that are still the home courts of some teams in college basketball, so I don't know that they would really need to go anywhere. NFL, kind of the same way as the NBA, all the old nostalgia, except Lambeau. You could say Soldier Field, but that's about ready to be no more.
2: I mean, you technically, they could go back out to Oakland for a game, but I don't know if they'd actually want to do that.
0: There's probably no seats or anything in the stadium anymore. Yeah. So, yeah, I give kudos to the NHL, to Major League Baseball. You know, they found a way to kind of capture some of that nostalgia. I don't know how it would be possible in other sports, and I'm sure there's something that we're missing. You know, college basketball it wasn't nostalgia, but they tried for a couple of years to do it on the aircraft carrier, humidity wreaked havoc on that one.
2: College football, they played at Bristol Motor Speedway.
0: Yeah.
2: And it was like 160,000 people there, but you couldn't see the flipping thing to begin with. I mean, there's not... Trying to think, what are the meccas of college football?
0: Well, they play a bowl game at Yankee Stadium, and
2: they play at Fenway.
0: I want to say maybe Northwestern is going back to Wrigley this year.
2: They play Wrigley every year, yeah, that's right.
0: Because that at one point was their home field.
2: Mm-hmm.
0: So,
2: what are the meccas of college football?
0: From a stadium standpoint? Yeah. Ooh, that's a good... I mean... Just known for their stadium, maybe Georgia Stadium because you play between the hedges. Notre Dame Stadium, obviously. Notre Dame. Golden Dome.
2: Michigan.
0: The Big House.
2: Big House.
0: Yeah.
2: With Ohio Stadium, the Horseshoe.
1: Yeah.
2: Or the Shoe.
0: How old is that, Tom? How long has the written? Obviously, they've expanded and expanded and expanded. How old is the Shoe?
1: Oh, wow. Let me see.
2: It's got to be old.
0: The Coliseum, but it's not that old. I mean, it was built for the 84 Olympics.
2: And they have totally remodeled to a college football-styled stadium now.
0: Yeah.
2: They put boxes and everything in it.
0: So I don't even know if that would be... I'm trying to think of others.
1: Ohio Stadium opened in 1922.
0: Whoa.
2: There's a mecca.
0: What was the original capacity?
1: 66,210.
0: Oh, wow. In the 20s, it was over 66,000? Wow. That's impressive.
1: Yeah.
0: Okay. And now they're at 100 and what?
2: Three?
1: I think like 102.
0: So they are approaching almost doubling the original capacity. And then, of course, you have the Big House. I don't know. Tom, can you think of any others?
2: I guess you could do...
0: The Swamp?
2: This is from Harvard Stadium, built in 1903.
0: Oh. But since they're not.
2: Ivy League schools are weird, you know.
0: Yeah.
2: It's like the Palestra. They've been open for 100 years. I did not know this. Kyle Field, home of Texas A&M, was opened in 1904.
0: Oh, wow. In its original place, or is this like the second iteration of Kyle Field?
2: I think it's the original.
0: Oh, okay.
2: Bobby Dodd Stadium, opened in 1913.
0: Who's that? I've heard of it.
2: Georgia Tech.
0: Georgia Tech, okay.
2: I did not know this. Nippert Stadium, opened in 1915.
0: Wow. What about Penn State's?
2: Gosh.
1: That would have to be one.
0: I don't even remember what the name of it is.
2: Beaver Stadium.
0: Beaver Stadium. That's right. Interesting. That's, I don't know.
2: Huge place.
1: But it's funny. Ohio Stadium did not have permanent lights until 2014.
0: That's like Notre Dame. Notre Dame didn't have permanent lights for years and years and years.
1: Yeah. Yeah. Or your Cubbies, Jason, didn't have lights forever.
2: Beaver Stadium opened in September of 1960.
0: 1960. Interesting. Okay. Well, gentlemen, we have definitely run the gamut of possible stories this week. We have been all over the map. But as usual, we crushed it. Beyond the Game brought to you by Batesville Chrysler Dodge Jeep, Gillen Howe Funeral Home, Acra Automotive, Decatur County Recycling, Walters Tire, Hamilton Tebbe Law Office, and Buyride Auto. For Ryan Higginbotham and Tom Fleming, this is Jason Simpson. We'll see y'all next week.
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it's Ryla Green. There was this girl, Kyle Hatch, hanging out with you on this Saturday. Got some fun plans for the weekend. Keep it locked in here. We got a heck of a soundtrack coming up for you. Just this hour, Morgan Wallen, his new one, Been By Now, on the way. I've got Cody Johnson and Zach Top now.

0: Certainly by now, if it's going to happen at a Morgan Wallen concert, it's happened, right? Apparently, a gentleman decided to urinate on others at a concert in Baltimore. He's now been arrested. I don't understand that. Of course, alcohol has to have been involved, right? Why else would you pee on people at a concert?
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We're learning now that people have to cancel concerts for all kinds of reason. Parker McCollum, he might have one of the best. A couple of weeks ago, his wife was getting ready to give birth to baby number two. He canceled his concerts for the weekend. I hope that we all give Parker McCollum some slack there. He built in a break to have the baby come, but it looks like baby came a little bit early. Good for them. I hope that him and his wife are just enjoying their time together, getting those baby boys while they've got the one boy, I don't know what the other one is, getting those babies safe. Let them enjoy one another. Country music stars are humans too. Let's let them have this great human moment.

0: That's Cole Swindell, Girl Dad, another song connecting him and his dad. He's had, it's been a lot about connection for him. He's been connected to Nashville for so long, but him and his wife actually moved to North Carolina. It's where they've been for over a year now. He said he missed the convenience and the energy of Nashville, but he says having a quieter lifestyle and a family support system have helped embrace a different stage of life. That's what we all have to do, right? There's different stages of our life. Some of them can be more difficult than others. Some of them can be a blessing, like what Cole is going through right now. But no matter what, you need support to get through it. Glad he has it.
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0: No one can be more her, more the it girl, more the onstage queen right now than Ella Langley. Choosing Texas is just crushing life. She has now beaten Justin Bieber and his 16-week number one Despacho song. She's now at 17 weeks, making it the most streamed country song in history. That's remarkable, Ella. You do you.
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3: Thankfully, they're stable. You're listening to Network Indiana. I'm Jarrett Lewis. Two Indianapolis police officers are recovering after being shot on the city's west side this afternoon. They were serving a narcotics warrant, according to IMPD Officer Drew Brown.
4: Quickly taken to an area hospital. Both were in stable condition. Active shots continued to ring out for several minutes, and the suspect was retreated back into the residence, and active shots continued for some time.
3: Brown says a shelter-in-place order was issued for the neighborhood on the city's west side. That order has since been lifted. The two officers are doing well, and the man inside the home was also shot. Indiana Governor Mike Braun asking the federal government for immediate help following a series of severe storms this week. Johnette Cruz reports.
5: Braun has requested a presidential emergency declaration through FEMA after tornadic activity and historic flooding devastated parts of the state beginning August 11th. The severe weather left a trail of destruction causing deaths, injuries, displaced families, and power outages that topped 300,000. If approved, the declaration will bring federal funding to cover immediate response costs like swift water rescues and power restoration as recovery efforts continue across Indiana. Johnette Cruz, Network Indiana.
3: There is a state of emergency out for Hamilton County. The county commission says dozens of roads are closed because of the flooding. Noblesville Mayor Chris Jensen.
6: We need to make sure that you stay safe. We need to make sure you stay off the roads that are closed. Most importantly, stay home if you can today. Stay out of this water. The rapids are quick. We'll pull you in if you're not careful.
3: A flash flood warning is issued for northern Hamilton, southern Madison, and Tipton counties. There are also flood warnings for a few counties in western Indiana and eastern Indiana. Parts of Anderson were under an evacuation order today. The average gas price in Indiana today at $3.60 a gallon, an 8-cent jump from this time last week, according to AAA. The national average is at $4.07. And the Indiana Fever are in action tonight. They host the Dallas Wings at Gainbridge Fieldhouse with tip-off at 7:30. I'm Jarrett Lewis. 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
1: Today's weather forecast calls for mostly cloudy skies with a high of 85. For tonight, a low of 73. Scattered thunderstorms are in the weather forecast as well. For Sunday, chance of showers with a high of 87 and a low of 70. Then for Monday, mostly sunny skies and a high of 82. A Saturday Sunshine quote is from Ralph Waldo Emerson. What lies behind us and what lies before us are tiny matters compared to what lies within us. Thanks, Ralph. This has been your Saturday Sunshine quote.

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Taylor Swift, I knew it. I knew you. Kyle Hatch hanging out with you on this Saturday. Now, Jason, Travis, she's married to Travis. The other one is Jason. Travis has come out and talked about the wedding, talking about the greatest night of his life, how he always dreamed of getting married at Madison Square Garden. So that was his thing. We still haven't heard from Taylor yet, though. I'm glad the two of them are enjoying a quieter life after having one of the biggest wedding celebrations ever.

0: Who knew Riley Green trolls Facebook Marketplace? Meaning Riley Green is on Facebook, and now a guy named Shane Allen is friends with him. 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He was doing it reluctantly, but it was Riley Green who showed up and bought it from him in person. The two of them started talking, and that guitar he knows is going to be in good hands with Riley. Shane said, let me tell you, he didn't have to meet up a regular Joe. 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

I know for weddings, a lot of times, like the bachelor party, if you're not going to do one of those debauchery ones, guys just get together and play golf. We love golf. I know a lot of women that love golf. Golf is a beloved sport, but it's also one of the sports where people get hurt a lot. A third of golfers have injuries, and there's a simple solution. We got to stretch. I'm a horrible golfer, and I don't stretch, which just makes it, even worse. But half of golfers don't warm up. Do a couple of air swings at a minute. Give yourself 2 to 5 minutes of an aerobic warm-up before you start golfing. It'll make you get hurt less. Who knew we had to worry about injuries for golf?

0: boxing himself right now, dropped over 70 pounds. He's wanting to get under 200 pounds. He says he had a health scare, no longer feels out of breath, has more energy for things. There's a trend that seemed to be dwindling there for a bit about country artists and health, and it was the big push, Jelly Roll, look at him. Nice to see that it's still out there, because I know I need motivation. I'm definitely not my best self right now.
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0: Lauren Elena is kind of going the route of Taylor Swift, getting some interest going for her new album that's going to be here in less than 2 weeks, which is so much fun. Her new album is called Stages, and she's got all these little Easter eggs, all these little things to unpack, and she's been teasing it as we get closer. Should be a whole lot of fun. The new album will be here in less than 2 weeks now.
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Luke Bryan. That's my kind of night. Kyle Hatch hanging out with you on this Saturday. What you got going on tonight? You got something good going on, or is it more of a sit down? Have one of those nice evenings at home. I haven't had one of those in a long time. Doing nothing. Maybe that's the goal for tonight. I hope you can relax and do nothing tonight.

0: I think Ash McBride may have broken one of the cardinal sins when it comes to talking about fans that you don't. She was asked where the worst place to perform was, and she named it. She named Greeley, Colorado, as having the absolute worst fans. 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Harsh words may be true, but I didn't think you called out your fans like that. 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

0: What a cool memory, not just for the couple, but Shaboozy, too. Shaboozy was doing a float down a river, and he happened to float by a wedding that was going on. Photographer got the whole thing, and it was a real thing. Shaboozy floated by. It wasn't set up. It didn't happen. Shaboozy actually found the post when they posted up online, and he put, congratulations. He even misspelled his own name. Fun times. Fun guy. How cool, floating by, seeing a river. I need to float. I haven't done that for a while.
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Langley there. It's I Can't Love You Anymore. I'm Kyle Hatch. And, well, I do love you, but I am going to be leaving in about 60 minutes. So I better share that love with a whole lot of great music. Luke Bryan's coming up. I got Jordan Davis loaded, ready to go. Starting us off right now with Keith Urban. This is Kiss a Girl.

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0: Something is going on with Bailey Zimmerman, and we don't have all of the details, but it's important enough that he had to scrap an international tour. He was going to go over to the UK, hit the Netherlands and Sweden, Norway, Germany, a really big tour over there, 10 dates. He canceled all of them later this month, he says, for important family matters. We don't know what those family matters are. Hopefully it's something that can be resolved quick for Bailey. What a great opportunity he's had to miss out on. Family always comes first, though. He's making the right choice.
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0: There with Get to Drinkin'. I'm Kyle Hatch, going to wrap things up for me today. Not quite drinking time, but still time to get out on the road and have some fun left. I hope you do that the rest of the day. I'll be back in here with you tomorrow. Until then, make sure you take care of one another. Love one another and be well.
1: 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It'll change your mood for sure. Don't get in trouble at work, though. Ugh. Still, tap your toes under the table. 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
3: He's a ranch hand in a pinch, man. 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

you care about somebody so much that even if from the very beginning you knew they were going to break your heart, you'd still give it a go. You'd still love them anyway. Luke Combs, Love You Anyway. I am Biscay, and it is Saturday, and here is King Brown's latest song, It's About His Wife.

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0: I don't get to take memories, bad memories with exes and turn it into money, do you? Probably not, right? Lauren Alanna, yeah, a real fight with a real ex in downtown Nashville, and then later on, let's turn it into a song, a hit song, and make money off of it. Making money off of bad memories with exes. Her together with Chase Matthew, all my exes. And in a few minutes, got Hardy on the way, and Hudson Westbrook is seeing a work of art who is a woman.
1: 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I will get someone to speak with you. 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
3: Thankfully, they're stable. You're listening to Network Indiana. I'm Jarrett Lewis. Two Indianapolis police officers are recovering after being shot on the city's west side this afternoon. They were serving a narcotics warrant, according to IMPD Officer Drew Brown.
4: Quickly taken to an area hospital. Both were in stable condition. Active shots continued to ring out for several minutes, and the suspect was retreated back into the residence, and active shots continued for some time.
3: Brown says a shelter-in-place order was issued for the neighborhood on the city's west side. That order has since been lifted. The two officers are doing well, and the man inside the home was also shot. Indiana Governor Mike Braun asking the federal government for immediate help following a series of severe storms this week. Johnette Cruz reports.
5: Braun has requested a presidential emergency declaration through FEMA after tornadic activity and historic flooding devastated parts of the state beginning August 11th. The severe weather left a trail of destruction causing deaths, injuries, displaced families, and power outages that topped 300,000. If approved, the declaration will bring federal funding to cover immediate response costs like swift water rescues and power restoration as recovery efforts continue across Indiana. Jeanette Cruz, Network Indiana.
3: There is a state of emergency out for Hamilton County. The county commission says dozens of roads are closed because of the flooding. Noblesville Mayor Chris Jensen.
6: We need to make sure that you stay safe. We need to make sure you stay off the roads that are closed, most importantly. Stay home if you can today. Stay out of this water. The rapids are quick. We'll pull you in if you're not careful.
3: A flash flood warning is issued for northern Hamilton, southern Madison, and Tipton counties. There are also flood warnings for a few counties in western Indiana and eastern Indiana. Parts of Anderson were under an evacuation order today. The average gas price in Indiana today at $3.60 a gallon, an 8-cent jump from this time last week, according to AAA. The national average is at $4.07. And the Indiana Fever are in action tonight. They host the Dallas Wings at Gainbridge Fieldhouse with tip-off at 7:30. I'm Jarrett Lewis. 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
1: Today's weather forecast calls for mostly cloudy skies with a high of 85. For tonight, a low of 73. Scattered thunderstorms are in the weather forecast as well. For Sunday, chance of showers with a high of 87 and a low of 70. Then for Monday, mostly sunny skies and a high of 82. A Saturday Sunshine quote is from Ralph Waldo Emerson. What lies behind us and what lies before us are tiny matters compared to what lies within us. Thanks, Ralph. This has been your Saturday Sunshine quote.
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Starting over for any reason sucks, but if you have it's someone that you love by your side, not so bad. A whole lot easier. That is Chris Stapleton starting over. I am Biscuit hanging out with you on your Saturday, and you know, when we don't talk about things like depression and suicide, if we ever get depressed, you know, we don't talk about it. And Dan and Shay are trying to stop that after they had a friend die. Here is Say So.

0: 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You know, she kind of got a little following on social media covering 90s country music songs, bringing it back, doing her own thing too. That's her own song, Straight for the Heart. That is Alexandra Kay. Few minutes, Chase Beckham's on the way. 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

occasional fun starts to become consistent fun and then starts becoming a bad habit, you got to watch out for it. 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

0: about how he is a new dad, but his dad's already passed away, and he wishes his dad was around for, you know, one, he could talk about fatherly stuff and being a dad with his dad, and his daughter could have a grandpa and, you know, getting some of that stuff off his chest and out of his heart. And anybody else who's feeling the same thing? Yeah, you're not alone. Cole Swindell, girl dad. And in a few minutes, Justin Moore's on the way, and Ella Langley is coming up, too.
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0: like it's on repeat. You need someone to come along and be like, hey, you know, value the good things in your life. Time is flying by and those things could be gone at any time. And you're like, oh, I should, right? Just more kind of smacking you in the face. Time's ticking. And in a few minutes, Tommy Stritt and Cody Johnson comparing life to trying to ride a bull.
1: Hey, y'all, this is Brantley Gilbert, and this is my new song, Good Damn. 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And it's a song about shooting a shot. Long story short, hope y'all dig it.

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0: songs has Silverado been put into country music songs? I don't know. Probably since the very first Chevy Silverado came out, right? A lot. That is Bailey Zimmerman, Chevy Silverado. I am Biscuit. It is Saturday, and here's Dierks Bentley. Just paying for everything. Happy beers on me.
1: Everybody's got a problem, so do I.

0: someone is just genuinely themselves and they are just comfortable in their own skin and you're like, you're cool. I like you no matter what. You know, nothing fake going on here. That is Luke Bryan Country and she knows it. Few minutes, got Luke Combs on the way. 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

0: when you're just trying to find some alcohol that's stronger than the memories and the thoughts of your ex, and it doesn't matter what you pour in you, it's just staying there, you know, not going anywhere. 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That is Nate Smith, Bulletproof. And in a few minutes, Jordan Davis and Zach John King, drinking alcohol too.
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9: UV rays are bad for the eyes, but if you look at it, it's so good for the heart. 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

0: say and do a lot of stupid things in this life, and you just, oh God, want to cover your eyes and you're ashamed. Something that might make you feel better about it, drinking. You start drinking, and then you just go like, it's not that big of a deal. Everybody makes those stupid mistakes. Makes you feel a little better about being the times that you were a little more stupid. That is Zach John King. Get drinking. And in a few minutes, Tyler Hubbard's on the way. And Cody Johnson does not want his ex back, but he wants something from her.
1: 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That is truer than true. There is no one alive who is youer than you. And we're happy to have you here right here on Tree Country 1330 WTRE.
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0: wishing that you are somebody else. Seeing someone who's more put together and just wishing you were more put together. Work harder. Be the best version of yourself. Ella Langley's young. She has some very strong, smart messages in her song. And I like her a lot. Ella Langley, be her. And in a few minutes, Jason Aldean and Megan Maroney pushing away someone who pushed her away.
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2: 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You can help. Say yes to being an organ donor next time you are at the BMV. Okay.